0: Again, the severe thunderstorm warning has been allowed to expire for Antelope County, but it is still in effect for southwestern Knox County until 7:15 this evening. Ping pong ball size hail has been reported with the storm in Verdigre, and it's currently located about 7 miles north of center or 18 miles southwest of Lewis and Clark State Recreation Area, moving northeast at 50 miles an hour. 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
2: Fox's Jared Max. At the request of the Trump administration, OpenAI has restricted the release of its new AI model as part of a government effort to vet AI products for cybersecurity risks. I'm Lee Silvestro. This is Fox News.
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5: A severe thunderstorm watch continues until midnight tonight. Partly cloudy tonight with a chance of thunderstorms. Lows level off around 69. Southwest winds 5 to 10 miles per hour. Highs around 94. Tomorrow, slight chance for storms. I'm meteorologist Jennifer Wojcicki from News Talk WJAG AM 780 and 105.9 FM. 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

0: wonderful, wonderful Monday. Okay, so here's what's on tap for this hour, and it is a lot. First, we're going to discuss something else awesome, absolutely awesome that happened today. Something may have flown under your radar. We'll discuss that in a moment. I'll get to some of the GOP response to the TPS being removed for Haitians and Syrians. And I'm going to explain why. There's a little bit of why we're going to talk about there. We'll talk about more government fraud. It's fraud, which they're covering up. This one's out of Michigan. Apparently, we're at record low amounts for a pride in the country. I'm going to try to get to a bunch of emails. All that and so much more still to come in the final hour of the Jesse Kelly Show. And reminder that tomorrow I'm going to finish up that history story I started today, no matter how long it takes. That'll be the start of the second hour tomorrow. Now, the headline is this, and then I'm going to read something long and wordy for you. Before I get to either of those things, long and wordy or the headline, I want to remind you of this, that communism is not popular in America. Democrats are not popular in America. They are artificially propped up by fraud, foreigners, and cheating. Without FFC, fraud, foreigners, and cheating, the Democrat Party would be a 20% party in the United States of America. I didn't just invent that number. If you look at the poll numbers on issue after issue after issue, Democrats take the 20% side, 80% of the Americans are against it, and then you look and say to yourself, wait, they govern half the country? They're probably going to take the House in the midterms? How is it possible? Fraud, foreigners, and cheating. Now, have you ever wondered where they get so much money? How is there so much money flowing into the street animals? It doesn't make sense. What millionaire or billionaire businessman is stroking $5, $10 million checks to street animals to go throw poop at people and glue their hands to the roads and things like that? Who would do that? Well, there are some, but I have always believed this, always, and I always will, that a lot of this money is coming from nation states, hostile nation states. Yes, Russia is most definitely involved, but China is a big one. Because if I say $100 billion, you would agree that's a lot of money, of course. It's a lot of money. It's a lot of money. It would be a lot of money for really anybody to write a check for it. Elon Musk is the richest man on the planet. He would have to move a lot of money around to even be able to write a $100 billion check. That's a big, big check. Not for China, it's not. China can write a $100 billion check tomorrow. If China is, in a roundabout way, funneling money into the streets of the United States of America to move the communist revolution forward, if that is the case, and I will always believe that is the case, well, that explains why there always seems to be money for a new riot somewhere, doesn't it? Have you ever heard of the name Neville Roy Singham? Neville Roy Singham. Now, remember how many times we've talked about the communist network and how you start a nonprofit, but then that nonprofit has other nonprofits it's attached to? It makes it so it's too dark to follow the money. The money ends up buying bricks for Antifa on the street, but you can't trace it back to the actual source. Well, Neville Roy Singham, you know where he lives? Hold on, let me look, make sure I have this right. Oh, lives in China. Huh. He is a China-based tech tycoon. He is also a communist. Today, something enormous happened. You know how I said in the first hour of the show, that Supreme Court ruling about firing bureaucrats, we may look back after we saved the country and say that was one of the most important battles. What's happening right now, it might equal that. If we can actually attack and destroy the communist funding network, then the communist revolution is going to die in this country. So, the DOJ launches grand jury probe into Marxist mogul Neville Roy Singham's funding of leftist groups. That's from FoxNews.com. I'm going to read you something. It's very long. They're not my words. Your eyes may even glaze over from boredom. But the information is so incredible, and it lays out in detail what I've told you about time and time and time again about how the money flows from this group to that group and then that group to that group, that I'm going to read the whole thing. I do not know this lady. Her name is Azra Nomani. She's a senior editor of investigations at Fox News. These are her words, not mine, but it was so good and so informative. I'm now going to read it to you. Isn't that going to be terrible radio? Whatever. It's great information. Here it is. Breaking. DOJ opens grand jury investigation into Marxist tycoon Neville Roy Singham and alleged money laundering or other financial crimes from his base in China to funding far-left nonprofits in the U.S. and the world. She goes on, what I've learned from people familiar with the investigation. U.S. Attorney Jay Clayton for the Southern District of New York, one of the country's most powerful districts for federal prosecutions, has launched a federal grand jury investigation into American Marxist tycoon Roy Singham and his network, examining potential financial crimes, including wire fraud, bank fraud, and money laundering from his base in Shanghai, where he funds groups supporting the Chinese Communist Party. Acting Attorney General Todd Blanche authorized the investigation as the Trump administration seeks to crack down on fraud, money laundering, and other financial crimes in the multi-billion-dollar nonprofit industry. Remember how much of the communist revolution is held up by the, quote, nonprofit industry. Treasury Secretary Scott Bessent traveled to New York City earlier this year for a meeting with Goldman Sachs Chairman and CEO David Solomon. The men discussed the role of the Goldman Sachs philanthropic arm, Goldman Sachs donor advised Philanthropy Fund for Wealth Management, Inc., gosh, that's a mouthful, then facilitated the movement by Singham of millions of dollars into a network of U.S. nonprofits. At that meeting, Bessent delivered a blunt ultimatum. Goldman Sachs could face scrutiny for alleged conspiracy in the funneling of the Singham money and urged Solomon to cooperate with federal investigators. Goldman Sachs is cooperating with the investigation. So, quick pause there. Scott Bessent, Treasury Secretary, goes and sits down with Goldman Sachs. You know who Goldman Sachs is, and says, it looks like you're a part of this. Are you part of funneling communist money into the United States of America and doling it out to revolutionary groups? That wouldn't be good for you. You could always just tell us exactly what you've been doing and get out of this scot-free. Looks like Goldman Sachs chose that option. Moving on.
1: Good evening, Northeast Nebraska. Pat Cave back with you here from the Farmers Pride Studios, downtown River Point in Norfolk, for another severe weather update brought to you by courtesy Ford and Jay's Collision Center. Well, it looks like our severe thunderstorm warning that we've been talking about, it has been updated. Again, Antelope County, which was in effect, is now out of effect. And it looks like the severe thunderstorm warning now goes until 7:45 this evening for eastern Knox County, along with northwestern Cedar County. At about 7:05 this evening, a severe thunderstorm was located about 8 miles southeast of Santee, or 14 miles southwest of the Lewis and Clark State Recreation Area, and is moving at a very sharp north-to-northeast angle at about 45 miles an hour. 60-mile-an-hour wind gusts and half-dollar-size hail are potential hazards with this storm, which has had a history of producing ping-pong-ball-size hail, as mentioned in Verdigris, about 6:50 this evening. This thunderstorm will remain mainly over rural areas of eastern Knox and northwestern Cedar counties, including the Wigan Marina, Santee Reservation, Gavin's Point Dam and Campgrounds, along with the Lewis and Clark State Recreation Area, Menominee, and Lindy as well. So again, if you're in the line of this severe thunderstorm, or if you are in, or if you are experiencing this severe weather right now, just make sure you stay indoors for the foreseeable future, probably the next at least 20 minutes to half hour, if not maybe a little bit longer, just depending on how fast this storm is moving. But again, severe thunderstorm warning has been extended until 7:45 this evening and now includes eastern Knox County and northwestern Cedar County. Make sure you stay tuned throughout the rest of the evening and overnight hours for more severe weather updates should they happen across northeast Nebraska. This severe weather update was brought to you by courtesy Ford and Jay's Collision Center.
0: But that's not really important. But if I am correct about that, how does it get from them to Antifa? We'll go through the details of this, and I swear I'll move on. We'll play other things. We'll do other stuff. But it's important to have this information. Before I do that, it's important for you to know that you don't have to deal with insurance yourself as a business owner, as an HR manager. 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
1: Pack of A back with you here from the Farmers Pride Studios downtown River Point in Norfolk for another severe weather update. 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We are still tracking this severe thunderstorm warning that goes into effect. And now it looks like it's until 8 o'clock this evening. They did allow Cedar County to get to be off of the severe weather update. So now it just looks like it includes central Knox County. And again, it goes until 8 o'clock this evening. At about 7:15, a severe thunderstorm is located near Winnetoon, or 28 miles north of Neely, is moving northeast at 35 miles an hour. 60-mile-an-hour wind gusts and half-dollar-sized hail are potential threats with this storm, which has been indicated by radar. This thunderstorm will be near the center area, about 725 Bloomfield, also in this severe line of potential weather as well. So again, it looks like a new severe thunderstorm warning. It goes into effect for central Knox County until 8 o'clock this evening. Let's take a look and see if there's any others. Looks like they either have updated or allowed that one for Eastern Knox County, Northwestern Cedar County to expire. Not really sure which one this is, but it looks like, just kind of looking at radar, it looks like this might be either a new one or an updated one from before. But again, a severe thunderstorm warning in effect for central Knox County. It goes until 8 o'clock this evening. About 7:15, severe thunderstorm is located near Winnetoon, or 28 miles north of Neely, moving northeast at 35 miles an hour. Half-dollar-sized hail and 60-mile-an-hour wind gusts are potential hazards with this storm. The storm will be around center here probably in the next few minutes, along with Bloomfield is also in the potential line of this severe thunderstorm as well. Again, make sure you stay tuned to News Talk WJAG along with our sister stations 97.5 KEXL and My Country 106 Kicks for more severe weather updates should they happen throughout the rest of the evening and overnight hours. This severe thunderstorm update was brought to you by Courtesy Ford and Jay's Collision Center.
0: 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Now you have to dole out $278 million, and you have to get them out quietly. 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
5: Fox News, I'm John Saucier. U.S. and Iranian officials will resume high-level negotiations in Doha, Qatar tomorrow after a volatile weekend of military exchanges. Representative Jim Jordan on Fox Business.
6: Deal with their pursuit of nuclear weapons with Midnight Hammer, Epic Fury. And, of course, President Trump is, I just know this guy makes decisions with the best interests of America in mind.
5: House Minority Leader Hakeem Jeffries disagrees.
7: We need an all-hands-on-deck classified briefing for the entirety of the House of Representatives and the entirety of the Senate.
5: White House officials say they're hopeful a peace deal will be signed with Iran. The cleanup continues in Venezuela after 2 major devastating earthquakes at the end of last week. 1,700 people now confirmed dead. Rescue crews are combing through the rubble. Relief organizations say the first 72 hours after a natural disaster, the most crucial time period. 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
8: From the WGAG and Norfolk Daily News newsroom, I'm Bill Seifert. With the USDA's acreage report just days away, the Farmers Business Network shared its 6th annual U.S. acreage report. Josh McClure, the head of brokerage and consulting for FBN, said most of their acreage survey respondents didn't make any changes to their original planting intentions. McClure said the FBN report says producers planted fewer corn acres than the USDA predicted in March.
9: Our producers are telling us that they're going to be planting roughly 1.2 million acres fewer than what the USDA suggested, effectively cutting off something like 180 to 200 million bushels of production here in the United States. This would pull corn acres down to 94.1 million acres from that March number of 95.3.
8: McClure said soybeans went in the other direction, saying soybean planting went up, but not as much as corn acres went down. That's news from the WJAG and Norfolk Daily News newsroom. I'm Bill Seifert.
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4: now, WJAG Skywatch weather from Weatherology.
10: A severe thunderstorm watch continues until midnight tonight. Partly cloudy tonight with a chance of thunderstorms. Lows level off around 69. Southwest winds 5 to 10 miles per hour. Highs around 94. Tomorrow, slight chance for storms. I'm meteorologist Jennifer Vujicki for News Talk WJAG AM 780 and 105.9 FM. 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
11: And speaking of severe weather, we do have a severe weather update to bring you. Pack a Bay with you here from the Farmers Pride Studios, downtown River Point, Norfolk. For that update, which is brought to you by Jay's Collision Center and courtesy Ford in Norfolk, we are tracking a severe thunderstorm warning that goes in effect until 8 o'clock this evening for central Knox County. Just a little after 7:15, a severe thunderstorm was located near Winnetoon, or about 28 miles north of Neely, and it's moving northeast at about 35 miles an hour. 60-mile-an-hour wind gusts and half-dollar size hail are potential hazards with this storm. It should be, if not is, and was around the center area right about now. Bloomfield also in the potential line for this storm as it continues to track in the northeastward direction. So if you are in the center Bloomfield areas or anywhere around there in the path of this potentially severe storm, just make sure you stay inside for probably the next half hour or so. Wait this thing out, and you just don't want to get caught out in this as well, especially if they're predicting half-dollar size hail as a potential hazard as well. So again, a severe thunderstorm warning goes into effect for central Knox County until 8 o'clock this evening. 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The severe thunderstorm warning was brought to you by courtesy Ford and Jay's Collision Center.
12: Came over here 15, 20 years ago underneath TPS. That's already changed their status. The whole time these individuals have been here underneath the temporary protective status, they could have applied for a visa. They could have applied for a LPR. They could have applied for different directions, but the status itself can be ended in its name itself by saying temporary. So these individuals, they have a couple of choices. They can try to apply for a permanent residence here. They can apply for a temporary a visa if they choose to.
0: Now pause. I'm going to let him keep going. It's a long soundbite. That part was clipped all over social media. That part made for great headlines to get your blood pressure up. Maybe it's already up. What? I don't want them applying. Listen to what he said.
12: Or they can choose to go back, and if they want to go back, we'll help them with that. If I'm talking directly to the individuals with the temporary protective status, either try to fill out the paperwork and be here underneath a permanent status, or we'll help you get back to your country. We'll actually give you a plane ticket plus roughly $2,100 to help you reestablish when you get there. But temporary protective status, according to the courts and in its name itself, is not permanent status.
0: Now, let me pause for a second. They're going to keep going. They're not near done yet. Maybe you're a little miffed about the $2,100. Certainly, if you're having trouble making ends meet, it doesn't sound great that we're going to pay Haitians $2,100 to leave. I would argue that, look, I don't love that either, but if that's all it costs, friggin' pay them and get rid of them.
12: So if the 350,000 temporary protective status holders right now start applying for permanent status, start applying for visas, will they not be deported? Is that a...
0: I wanted you to hear the question. Mark Wayne Mullen gets on and says, hey, they can apply for permanent status. Jake Tapper now asks the critical follow-up. This is the part that matters. So if they apply, they won't be deported? Now listen to what Mark Wayne Mullen says.
12: Way for them to stay in the U.S. legally. Well, it depends on if they qualify or not. Underneath some visas, when you overstay your visa, when you have to go back to the country you came from. Underneath TPS, while it is still in order, you're able to apply for different status. Now, that doesn't mean that it's going to be accepted. There's a lot of things that take into consideration. First of all, have you been here and been charged with a felony, or do you have a criminal background? Do you have pending charges against you? Those won't be accepted. If you've been here and you've been living off the taxpayer dollars, meaning that you're part of a social program, programs, those won't be accepted either. If you've been here and you've had a full-time paying job, underneath some circumstances, those would apply, but you have to go through the regular steps that every other immigrant that wants to come to the country legally has to go through. So I can't say that everybody's going to be accepted, but...
0: Far be it from me to spend time on the show defending Mark Wayne Mullen. Again, I'm not a fan. When you listen to all of his comments, he tells Jake Tapper, oh, sure, everyone can apply. Yeah, these guys aren't going to be accepted. Then those guys aren't going to be accepted. Then these guys aren't going to be accepted. I mean, I guess these guys might be accepted. They can sure apply. The headlines made that sound worse than it actually was. Okay? I'll play one more just so you can hear. This is a different one. Here he is, Jake Tapper.
12: Temporary protective status holders right now, start applying for permanent status, start applying for visas.
0: Notice how desperate Jake Tapper is to keep hundreds of thousands of people from Haiti and Syria in your country. I wonder how many live right next door to Jake Tapper.
12: Will they not be deported? It depends on if they qualify or not.
0: I just wanted to ease your mind with that. Now, why are the communists so upset about this ruling? It's supposed to be temporary, and this has been the communists for the past, all weekend long.
13: We have a significant Haitian community that's been working in southern Delaware for years, that have put down roots, that have contributed to our community, but they're here because of this temporary protected status program. The president will now use this Supreme Court decision to expel them from the United States. This is going to upend communities and families all over our country, but is just part of his broader, frankly, cruel program of attempting mass deportations across our country.
14: Trump wants to send TPS holders back to unsafe conditions, and it's the far-right extremists sitting on the Supreme Court who has just let him sever this critical lifeline for Haitians and for TPS holders from all around the world. We have a moral duty to protect TPS.
0: Yeah, you got it. You got it. Democrats have been freaking out. But that's not the part that has people really, really mad. That was pretty expected. You understand full well the communist needs legions and legions of foreigners in order to find people who will vote for him. In fact, we're going to go to bottom. I played a little bit of this soundbite last segment. This is James Tallarico, known as Bottom. He's running for Senate in Texas. He's not going to win. He kind of lays out exactly why he's not going to win.
15: But the current political landscape is too small for Texas. The politics of this state is narrow-minded and short-sighted.
0: What's that mean? Well, people in Texas, they're not going to vote for Bottom. They don't like communism. They don't like his fruity brand of whatever he's doing. They're not into it. So if it's too narrow and too short-sighted for Bottom to get elected in Texas, what is a Bottom to do? Well, I bet you a couple hundred thousand people from Haiti will vote for me. Do you think a couple hundred thousand people from Somalia are going to stress over Bottom's demonic version of Christianity? You think they're going to care that Bottom's a vegan? That's more cats for them. Doesn't matter. You see, it's too narrow for communists to get elected. It's too short-sighted for communists to get elected, so they need to bring in foreigners. But how does that explain a couple? There haven't been a ton, but there have been some. How does that explain the GOP opposition to it? This is the current Republican governor of Ohio, Mike DeWine.
16: You cannot fly into Port-au-Prince today. The U.S. carriers are prohibited from going in there. They've extended that ban. Federal officials, the United States, have extended that ban into September now. Anybody who has followed Haiti over a long, extended period of time knows that it's worse than it has, frankly, ever been, and certainly in recent memory. But the other point is it is not in the United States' interest, certainly not in Ohio's interest, to have people who are working every single day, who are supporting a family, who are buying houses, fixing up old houses, starting businesses, and then...
0: He just gave it away. I'll finish explaining. We'll do a couple emails before we check out of here. Before we do that, let me do this. I know you love good gear because you're a human being. Man, woman, you love good gear. 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
11: Good evening, Northeast Nebraska. Pat Cave back with you here from the Farmers Pride Studios downtown Riverpoint in Norfolk for another severe weather update brought to you by courtesy Ford and Jace Collision Center. Well, it looks like that severe thunderstorm warning that goes into effect till 8 o'clock looks like it has been able to expire for the portions of Cedar County, but it is still in effect for eastern Knox County again until 8 o'clock this evening. At about 7, just after 7:30, a severe thunderstorm is located 3 miles east of center or 23 miles southwest of the Lewis and Clark State Recreation Area, moving northeast at 50 miles an hour. About 60-mile-an-hour wind gusts and half-dollar-sized hail are potential hazards with this storm. A personal weather station did report a wind gust of 60 miles an hour, about 2 miles northeast of Winnetoon, just about 7:30 this evening. So winds definitely going to be a factor tonight, along with, again, with half-dollar-sized hail, which can damage roofs, siding, and trees, and then vehicles also expected to be, could see some damage as well, I should say. This severe storm will be near the Bloomfield area as well, probably, if not now, within the next few minutes or so. So again, if you're in the Bloomfield or center areas or anywhere just kind of in the rural areas of eastern Knox County, just make sure you stay inside this evening, hunker down for a little bit. If you do have to go anywhere, maybe give yourself a little bit extra time this evening. Again, severe thunderstorm warning is in effect until 8 o'clock this evening for eastern Knox County. 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Actually, just on a refresh, it looks like we have another update with that. The severe thunderstorm, it looks like, has been extended until 8:30 this evening for eastern Knox County, and now it looks like they have added northeastern Cedar County in with this as well. Just about a minute or so ago, a cluster of severe thunderstorms are located 3 miles northwest of Bloomfield or 60 miles southwest of the Lewis and Clark State Recreation Area, moving northeast at 60 miles an hour. Golf ball size hail and 60-mile-an-hour wind gusts are potential hazards with the storm. So, again, this has just been updated as of a few minutes ago, just coming through. The severe thunderstorm warning now goes into effect until 8:30 for eastern Knox, northwestern Cedar counties. Golf ball-sized hail and 60-mile-an-hour wind gusts are potential hazards with the storm, as a cluster of severe thunderstorms are located 3 miles northwest of Bloomfield or 16 miles southwest of the Lewis and Clark State Recreation Area, moving northeast at 60 miles an hour. People and animals outdoors will be injured, and you can expect hail damage to roofs, siding, vehicles, and windows, and tree damage or wind damage to roofs, siding, and trees. This severe thunderstorm will be near the Crofton area probably within the next 5 to 10 minutes or so. St. Helena also in the line of this severe thunderstorm as well. So if you are in the Bloomfield, Crofton, St. Helena, or any of those other real small rural communities in Cedar and in northwest Cedar and eastern Knox counties, just stay inside for the foreseeable future. as again, we have a severe thunderstorm warning that goes into effect until 8:30 this evening for eastern Knox and northwestern Cedar County here in Nebraska. 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Again, the severe thunderstorm warning going until 8:30 this evening for eastern Knox and northwestern Cedar counties. The severe thunderstorm warning was brought to you by Courtesy Ford and Jace Collision Center.
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5: And Pat Cave back with you here from the Farmers Pride Studios downtown River Point in Norfolk with another severe weather update brought to you by Courtesy Ford and Jace Collision Center. Well, it looks like the severe thunderstorm warning for eastern Knox County will be allowed to expire at 8 o'clock, but we do still have that severe thunderstorm warning that is for eastern Knox and northwestern Cedar counties. So same grouping of storms, just a little bit different area. That one is still going on until about 8:30 this evening. At about 7:45, a cluster of thunderstorms is located about 3 miles northwest of Bloomfield or 60 miles southwest of the Lewis and Clark State Recreation Area. It was moving northeast at about 60 miles an hour. Golf ball size hail and 60 mile an hour wind gusts are potential hazards with the storms. It should be around the Crofton area right about now. So if you're in or around the Crofton area, obviously stay indoors, and you'll probably be staying indoors for the next half hour or so. If you are caught outside, make sure you find some shelter very quickly, as you can expect hail damage to roof, siding, windows, and vehicles. Wind damage to roof, siding, and trees, and people and animals outdoors will be injured with this storm system as well. So again, a severe thunderstorm warning still remains in effect for eastern Knox and northwestern Cedar counties until 8:30 this evening. 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This severe thunderstorm warning, again, till 8:30 this evening for eastern Knox and northwestern Cedar County. 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
7: A new trial date has been set for the man facing federal charges in the 2024 shooting at the UnitedHealthcare's CEO.
20: Opening statements have been set for January 25th in Luigi Mangione's federal trial. He is accused of killing UnitedHealthcare CEO Brian Thompson outside a Midtown Manhattan hotel in December 2024. Judge Margaret Garnett said she had hoped to hold the trial this fall, but Mangione's New York State trial, set to start on September 8th, makes that, quote, impossible. Jury questionnaires will be administered ahead of time, with in-person jury selection set to start on January 5th. Mangione has pleaded not guilty to both federal and New York State charges in the case. In New York City, Tanya J. Powers, Fox News.
7: The Archdiocese of San Francisco has agreed to pay $395 million to settle child sex abuse lawsuits. The settlement also requires the Archdiocese to implement a series of child protection and transparency reforms, including creating a list of clergy accused of sexual abuse, and the Archbishop must also write a letter of apology to each survivor. New York State announces a tariff relief program for farmers.
0: It's a $30 million program coming out of the state budget. New York Governor Kathy Hochul says farmers can apply for grants, $1,000 to $25,000, as reimbursement for higher costs and lower exports caused by what she calls reckless and damaging tariffs imposed by the Trump administration. Her administration says farmers on average are paying $20,000 more a year in the state for things like feed and equipment. And on the export side, for example, New York wine exports to Canada were down 77%. Chris Foster, Fox News.
7: WhatsApp says it will allow users the option to use usernames instead of phone numbers. Users can reserve unique usernames to be contacted without sharing their phone number. The feature expected to launch later this year, though no specific timeline was given. The change comes as many of WhatsApp's 3 billion users have requested more privacy options. I'm Lisa Lucera. This is Fox News.
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15: A severe thunderstorm watch continues until midnight tonight. Partly cloudy tonight with a chance of thunderstorms. Lows level off around 69. Southwest winds 5 to 10 miles per hour. Highs around 94. Tomorrow, slight chance for storms. I'm meteorologist Jennifer Wojcicki for News Talk WJAG AM 780 and 105.9 FM. 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
16: He's here. 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

0: I told you Hamas wouldn't be disarmed in phase two of the so-called peace plan, and they're not disarmed. And they're not going to be disarmed. I like the plan they came up with in Lebanon. I like it very much, but Hezbollah is not going to be disarmed. And I told you that too. I also told you that the Iranian Islamo-Nazi regime needed to be eliminated because it's going to be impossible to contain it otherwise. Certainly past this administration. Well, now you see how it conducts itself. And it's not going to stop. So I come under attack relentlessly by frauds, phonies, and buffoons who just click their heels and salute rather than respectfully raise issues because they should in order to help the administration and the people in the administration. Trying to silence me, which is never going to happen, never, is not a policy. Telling us to cheer for this team or that team, that's not a policy either. Arguing for what's right, that's the policy. And if we have generals who say we cannot defeat the Iranian regime, those generals should be fired and replaced with other generals. Just as Abraham Lincoln needed to replace generals who said the Civil War could not be won. If we can't beat Iran, what the hell are we going to do about China? I'll be right back.
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4: Fox News, I'm Tom Graham. The Supreme Court ruling states can continue counting ballots as long as they're postmarked by Election Day. President Trump reacting.
5: The mail-in ballot ruling, which was a little bit surprising, gives people more time to vote illegally, let's say.
4: Now, the legal challenge was part of the Republican president's broader crackdown on most mail-in balloting, which he says breeds fraud. Democrats argue Trump is trying to suppress voter turnout. Seven people have been arrested. They're accused of vandalizing the reflecting pool outside the Lincoln Memorial in Washington.
6: Anyone who comes to this district who thinks that he or she is going to vandalize the reflecting pool or any kind of monument, you're facing 10 years in prison. So don't get smart because we're on the lookout for them.
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8: A severe thunderstorm watch continues until midnight tonight. Partly cloudy tonight with a chance of thunderstorms. Lows level off around 69, southwest winds 5 to 10 miles per hour. Highs around 94, tomorrow slight chance for storms. I'm meteorologist Jennifer Vujicki for News Talk WJAG AM 780 and 105.9 FM. Right now, 91.
9: Back of A-Back with you here from the Farmers Pride Studios downtown River Point, Norfolk for another severe weather update. It's brought to you by Jay's Collision Center and courtesy Ford in Norfolk. Well, it looks like they have allowed that severe thunderstorm warning for the Knox County portion to expire, but it still goes into effect until 9:15 this evening for northern Cedar County. At just before 8:30, a severe thunderstorm was located about 3 miles southwest of St. Helena or 9 miles southeast of Yankton, moving northeast at 50 miles an hour. 60-mile-an-hour wind gusts and quarter-size hail are potential hazards with this storm. And just before 8:30, quarter-size hail was reported about 10 miles south of Yankton as well via law enforcement. So hail damage to vehicles is expected, and you can also expect wind damage to roofs, siding, and trees. The severe thunderstorm will be around the St. Helena area right about now as it continues to track in the northeastward direction towards the Nebraska-South Dakota border, kind of towards the Yankton area as well. So again, if you're in St. Helena, if you're in any of those parts of northern Cedar County or the south eastern and the southwestern portions of any of the South Dakota counties that are able to get our signals well. Just make sure you stay inside probably for the next 20 to 30 minutes or so as this storm continues to move in a northeastward direction. So again, the severe thunderstorm warning has been allowed to expire for Knox County, but it does stay in effect for northern Cedar County until 9:15 this evening. 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
10: Let's talk about this word equality. Actual equality. What precisely is meant by economic equality? What do we mean? To what extent can it be imposed upon a population of unique and diverse individuals? And by what means and methods shall it be imposed? How do we measure when economic equality has actually been achieved? How do we ensure that it endures from one generation to the next? Is not economic equality in the eye of the beholder? And what effect will economic equality, whatever it means and however enforced, have on the economic growth, opportunity, and well-being of the general society? In over 190 countries, including communist regimes, where does economic equality actually exist? Now, the questions are endless, yet profoundly important to addressing this whole notion of economic socialism and Marxism. And what about the owner versus the worker paradigm? The owner versus the worker paradigm is not a rational paradigm at all. Frequently, the line or distinction between an owner and a worker is ambiguous, if non-existent. Is a person who owns a small retail shop or a plumbing store or whatever, or an online business who is self-employed, an owner, a worker, or both? Most people would answer both. Is a worker who invests in stocks issued by a publicly held business, say through a pension plan, and employs him, and who purchases stock through their own investments and so forth? Are they an owner in these businesses? Are they just a worker? The answer is yes, they're both. And why is it assumed as a matter of empirical fact that an employer is exploiting his employee in a capitalist economic system? For example, who is better off? Employees working for American businesses, large and small, or those working in slave labor conditions in North Korea and Cuba and Venezuela? Or let's look at communist China. Chinese citizens are not free to change jobs. They are assigned social credits based on their strict compliance with governmental dictates. They must worship China's brutal dictator, Xi Jinping, as a supreme leader. Religion is all but banned. The judicial system exists to enforce Communist Party orthodoxy. There exists an extensive network of concentration camps and so forth. For most cogent people, this is far from the idyllic nirvana promised by Marxist propaganda, especially university professors. So what do they mean exactly by equality? It's a slogan. It's a slogan. It means nothing. And Republicans and conservatives don't know how to respond to Democrats who keep pushing this slop. Socialism, Marxism, crazy. The mode of production of material life conditions the social, political, and intellectual life process in general, said Marx. It is not the consciousness of men that determine their being, but on the contrary, their social being that determines their consciousness. And Marx argued in this vein that the economic relation and social context in which the working class exists limits the worker's ability to transcend her or his social situation. Most obvious in this fallacy is the assertion that our nation exists in some kind of a caste or class system, that our entire existence is determined by our economic condition at a given moment in our life, and that there's no ability or hope in transcending this supposed condition. Yet in a relatively free society, or a relatively free economic system, the opposite is true. Indeed, the examples of individual mobility up and down the social and economic chain are infinite. There simply are no static economic or social caste or class systems. That's not to say that social snobbery and the like is non-existence, which occurs in every society. But nowhere does an impenetrable caste or class system exist more profoundly than in communist regimes around the world, where a party and governmental aristocracy lead lives that the populations they lord over can never hope to enjoy. This is good stuff, Mr. Producer, that I wrote here. No wonder this was the biggest seller of the year. Why can't people respond to this? I hear Democrats even come on TV, some of them on Fox, and they go on about, well, people understand what the price of gasoline is, and the people understand. Well, then it's our job for people to understand the bigger picture. Gasoline lines, bread lines, food lines, in line to get a doctor, in line to get life-saving treatment. Ladies and gentlemen, those don't exist in America. There are imperfections, there are hiccups, there's this, there's that, there's mistakes, we got it. But those are exceptions to the rule. You need to step back and look at what you have that you're about to lose. You want to go to a grocery store, you can go right now. You can go to anywhere from a 7-Eleven to these huge stores. You can go to a Costco. You can go to a Walmart. Depending on where you live, you can go to a Publix or a Wegman or a Giant or a ShopRite or whatever. And we take it for granted. Don't take it for granted. And the vast majority of you get in a car to go there, don't you? Don't take that for granted either. And the fact is, the lowest gas prices are in red states, not blue states. Why? Because blue states tax the hell out of your gasoline. The cost of living in New York City is through the roof because of New York City government and because of their policies. Now you're going to have rent control freezes. Yay, that's great for about 6, 8, 10 months for the renter. But wait until a pipe breaks, or wait until there's an electrical issue, or wait until this or that or something has to be done. At the same time, they're increasing, you know, the cost of insurance, they're increasing the cost of property taxes, they're increasing the cost of sewer, you know, care and so forth and so on. So if you own a brownstone and you're leasing it out, so you're not going to be able to afford to keep it up. You just can't. I mean, ladies and gentlemen, these are the policies of Fidel Castro. The people there are starving. They don't have toilet paper. Because you cannot have ideologues that have never produced a thing, making all the decisions about how you're going to live through slogans. Affordability. You want affordability? Create tremendous growth. Create tremendous opportunity for businesses, small and large. You'll have more and more commerce. The prices will always go down. It's crazy. How many lives have to be lost? How many people have to be sick to prove this ideology? Crazy. And then Islamism. What is with these governors, particularly these Republican governors? And, as far as I'm concerned, DHS, with the help of the Department of Justice or any other department, should be working full-time, overtime, all cylinders, full go, pedal to the metal, locating these imams, start there, and if they shouldn't be here or need to be denaturalized because they're promoting terrorism, Hamas, Hezbollah, Iran, get them the hell out of the country. And if you have to hire 50,000 more damn immigration lawyers, then do it. There's nothing more important. And if you're a governor and you're allowing people to get these zoning approvals for these massive centers, which are nothing more than fortresses, segregated centers that are intentionally put where they're put, intentionally segregated, well, don't permit it anymore. Don't permit it anymore. Do something about it. And if you have to hire more people to fight it, then hire more people to fight it. These school boards, this group CARE, which is a Hamas front group, why isn't CARE nationwide a terrorist group? Why is it that certain states like Florida and Texas have done it? The administration needs to put CARE on a terrorist watch list, on a terror organization list. It is a group tied to Hamas, for God's sakes. Why isn't the Muslim Brotherhood, the mothership of all these terrorist groups, including Hamas, Islamic Jihad, why isn't that in the United States of America put on the terrorist list? Because of Qatar? And let me ask you, Republican state legislators and governors, where you actually have a majority and control all the elected branches of your state, why aren't you cutting substantially funds from colleges and universities that only hire an overwhelming majority of these leftists and Islamists? Why aren't you doing something about it? You have the power of the purse. Do something about it. Stop sitting on your asses and crying crocodile tears. It's time to act. That time is now. And let me tell you something, ladies and gentlemen. If the cost of a gallon of gasoline went down to 50 cents, what would the Democrats be doing? What would the Marxist socialists be doing? Anybody know? They'd be massively increasing taxes on it. They'd be pushing climate change. They want to drive up the cost of gasoline. So you're going to listen to them when it comes to affordability? Those of you who live in Democrat states and Democrat cities, is it affordable? If it's so affordable, why are so many of you leaving as fast as you can? And I'm talking about Democrats going to red states. I'll be right back.
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8: A severe thunderstorm watch continues until midnight tonight. Partly cloudy tonight with a chance of thunderstorms. Lows level off around 69. Southwest winds 5 to 10 miles per hour. Highs around 94. Tomorrow, slight chance for storms. I'm meteorologist Jennifer Vujcicki for News Talk WJAG AM 780 and 105.9 FM. 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
9: And Pat Cave back with you here from the Farmers Pride Studios with that severe weather update brought to you by Courtesy Ford. And Jay's Collision Center, well, it does still go in effect till 9:15 this evening for northeastern Cedar County now. Just about 8:45 this evening, severe thunderstorm is located 3 miles northeast of Why Not or 11 miles west of Vermilion, moving northeast at 50 miles an hour. A 60-mile-an-hour wind gust and quarter-size hail are potential hazards with this storm. It is radar indicated as well. This will remain mainly over rural areas of northeastern Cedar County, including Bow Valley, Brookie Bottom, and St. Helena Boat Dock. It also could be affecting some of our listeners in the Clay County area of South Dakota. So if you're around the Vermilion area, like Meckling, or some of those small communities around there, you could be seeing some potential severe weather come your way. Meckling, Westerville, and Bloomingdale, all out of the Clay County portion of South Dakota. Gayville also probably not totally out of the woods yet with this potential storm, as again, we have a severe thunderstorm warning that is in effect for northeastern Cedar County until 9:15 this evening as it continues to trek towards the southeastern and southwestern portions of Clay County up in South Dakota. The storm was located 3 miles northeast of Why Not or about 11 miles west of Vermilion, moving northeast at 50 miles an hour about 8:45 this evening. 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The severe weather update was brought to you by Courtesy Ford and Jay's Collision Center.
10: And as you know who listened to this program over a period of time, what Mondami's doing in New York is he's trying to depopulate New York of as many Jewish people as possible. He wants to turn it into a Dearborn, Michigan, or a Paterson, New Jersey. Folks, you don't have to mark my word for this. I know what the hell's going on. I'm way ahead of everybody else because I study this stuff. I research it. I know what I'm dealing with. So he wants to depopulate New York as possible. And articles are coming up. Jews get out of New York, you know, for their own safety. It's over for Jews in New York. I'm reading them right now. So it's working. It's working. And it's not that you can't blame them, but that's what's taking place in New York. New York is going to be a Dearborn, Michigan. It's going to be a Paterson, New Jersey. It's going to be a London, if you will. And this is underway right now in less than 6 months, or give a few weeks. Maybe it's been 6 months, but not much more. That's what he's done. I used to think a mattress was just furniture till I got my ghost bed made right here in the United States of America. Because ghost bed doesn't build mattresses like furniture. 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And I noticed the difference right away, folks. If you're waking up stiff, tossing and turning, sleeping hot, even reaching for a pain reliever before bed, hoping tonight will be different, that's not aging. 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And here's another thing I love about Ghost Bed. Ready for this? 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That's Levin, promo code LEVIN. All right. A couple of Supreme Court decisions, two big ones tomorrow, particularly the birthright citizenship case. I'm very worried about that because I'm worried about Barrett and Roberts. There could be others in there somewhere. But Barrett and Roberts weren't even good on the ballot counting. Let me cut into that very quickly. 5-4 decision, the three leftists and Roberts and Barrett, as usual, against the originalist constitutionalists, the four of them. Basically, the RNC, among others, said Mississippi and these other states, they do this post-counting after Election Day. That should be unconstitutional when electing federal officials. The federal government has some say in this. We're talking about congressmen and senators and the president and the vice president, depending on the cycle. And the court said, well, the language actually as to any federal authority is fairly ambiguous. It's kind of left to the states. And, of course, Karl Rove, among others, thinks that's a great thing. The dissenting made the strong case and said, hey, look, we're talking about federal officials here. And, of course, there are times when the feds step in to address issues. And here, especially when it comes to federal officials. And so this idea that you can count votes after the election's over is unacceptable as a federal constitutional matter. Well, that didn't hold sway. So it has to be at least postmarked by Election Day. The problem is we have weakened the processes by which we're able to even catch fraud when fraud is committed. And the president is 100% right, 100% right. You should only be able to vote by mail if you're disabled, if you're sick, if you're out of town, even on vacation or work. But you shouldn't just be able to do it to do it. And in a state like California, they actually send ballots to addresses and people have already moved. I heard somebody say, well, then people need to pressure California. What do you mean pressure California? They're all Democrats. Who are you going to pressure? They're doing exactly what people want them to do there. The problem is it affects the federal elections, as the dissenters said. I'll be right back.
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18: 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Please note, all Big Bang Boom parking on the 3rd and 4th will enter and exit from 25th Street on the north side of the bridge. The entrance at 18th and Maple will be closed to all traffic to allow for buses. Handicap parking will also enter and leave off 25th Street. Come celebrate America 250 and Big Bang Boom 50, July 3rd and 4th at Skyview Lake. 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
20: Another round of talks. I'm Lisa Lucera, Fox News. President Trump says Special Envoy Steve Witkoff and Jared Kushner are on the way to Dubai to meet with Iranian leaders.
21: President Trump saying that tomorrow's meeting came at the request of Iran. Now, Iran's foreign ministry is saying this is not the case and that while they've been in contact with mediators in Qatar, that no technical talks are scheduled.
20: Fox's Alexandria Hoff. The U.S. and Iran traded strikes over the weekend but have also paused attacks again today. White House Deputy Chief of Staff Stephen Miller reacting after the Supreme Court ruled states can continue counting ballots as long as they're postmarked by Election Day. Miller saying the American people want the SAVE Act passed.
22: 80 million Americans elected a Republican Senate majority, and they elected a Republican Congress to deliver on this fundamental priority. It must get done.
20: The SAVE Act would eliminate mail-in voting, except in some circumstances, and calls for ID and proof of citizenship to vote. Senate Majority Leader John Thune has said it does not have the support it needs to pass. A California man charged with sending a fake ransom note in the Nancy Guthrie case is expected to plead guilty.
23: Sources tell Fox Derek Anthony Colella is expected to change his not guilty plea to guilty Thursday on a federal charge of transmitting a demand for ransom with intent to abuse, threaten, or harass. The 42-year-old of Hawthorne, California, is accused of sending text messages and calling the family of Nancy Guthrie days after the 84-year-old went missing, demanding Bitcoin. Prosecutors say through the course of the investigation, they discovered he was acting as an imposter, trying to take advantage of the ongoing situation.
20: Fox's Kristen Goodwin. Officials think Nancy Guthrie, the mother of Today Show host Savannah Guthrie, was forcibly taken from her Tucson area home February 1st, but the circumstances surrounding her disappearance are still unclear. 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
20: Bond set for an NFL player charged with robbery and kidnapping in Florida.
27: A $1 million bond has been granted to Detroit Lions cornerback Terrion Arnold after he was charged with an armed robbery and kidnapping plot. Hillsborough County Judge Christopher Sabella denying prosecutors' motion for Arnold to be held without bond, but did order the 23-year-old to remain at his Tennessee home except for playing, training, or traveling with his team. He also ordered Arnold to not have any contact with other people tied to the case and to surrender his passport within 48 hours. Arnold is accused of orchestrating the abduction and beating of three men who prosecutors allege he wrongly suspected of stealing from him back in February. Each charge against him could bring a life sentence if convicted. Tony Genualdo, Fox News.
20: The Lions have released Arnold following his arrest. The government of Uruguay has punished its national soccer team for failing to advance in the World Cup.
28: Uruguay Soccer Federation reportedly canceled the private charter for its World Cup team and instead forced them to fly home separately on commercial flights. The team was ranked 16th in the world heading into the World Cup and failed to make it past the group stage. The team drew with both Saudi Arabia, which was ranked 61st, and Cape Verde, ranked 67th. Then they lost to Spain. It's not the first time players were punished for World Cup performances. In 2010, France denied bonuses to their players after being eliminated in group play. South Korean players were pelted with toffees upon their return to the country in both 2014 and 2018. Gian Gelosi,
0: Fox News.
20: Saks Global, the parent company of Neiman Marcus, Saks Fifth Avenue, and Bergdorf Goodman, has officially emerged from Chapter 11 bankruptcy with fewer stores, less debt, a more focused strategy to pamper the affluent, and a new name. The company says its new entity will be called Exemplar Luxury Group. Its new CEO says the new name signifies the company's focus on its exemplary shopping experiences. I'm Lee Silasera. This is Fox News.
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2: A severe thunderstorm watch continues. Storms likely tonight. Otherwise, mainly cloudy skies expected. Lows level off around 69. Southwesterly winds around 5 miles per hour. High of 94 tomorrow. I'm meteorologist Jennifer Wojcicki for News Talk WJAG AM 780 and 105.9 FM. 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
3: Is here. 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
10: Hello, America. 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Our number, 877-381-3811, 877-381-3811. Look, I've been proven right about this peace deal with Hamas, and I'm being proven right about the Iran situation. And my view is, if you have generals telling you that we can't defeat Iran, then get new generals. It wouldn't be the first time a president has had to do that, but I feel like if that's the advice, that's not good enough. And you can see what's happening here, and I'm very concerned and upset about it. For the people in Iran, first and foremost, for people in other countries there, Lebanon and Israel, and, of course, for our country and our president. A lot of people don't feel this as a direct threat. It is a direct threat. Here's President Reagan at a time for choosing speech in 1964. Here's what the great Ronald Reagan said back then. Cut one, go.
4: We cannot buy our security, our freedom from the threat of the bomb, by committing an immorality so great as saying to a billion human beings now enslaved behind the Iron Curtain, give up your dreams of freedom, because to save our own skins, we're willing to make a deal with your slave masters. Alexander Hamilton said, a nation which can prefer disgrace to danger is prepared for a master and deserves one. Now let's set the record straight. There's no argument over the choice between peace and war, but there's only one guaranteed way you can have peace, and you can have it in the next second. Surrender.
10: Mm-hmm. It's like people that say no boots on the ground. Ever? Well, then let's disband the Army and the Marine Corps. What's the point? So you can never have, quote-unquote, boots on the ground? You can never send in the infantry or the Marines? Is that the deal now? That's suicide. That's ridiculous. So I was at the JNS, Jewish News Service, International Policy Summit last week. It's a very nice news service, a great one. I think you would like it if you check it online. Here's part of what I said. Cut two, go.
5: Number one, my perspective on Iran has never changed. It hasn't changed since I was old enough to know what that regime was, 1979. So my view on that Islamist Nazi regime has always been that it's an Islamist Nazi regime. That's number one. You know, Khomeini wrote a book. The great Bernard Lewis, he went and he dug it up. He had it translated into English. It was in Arabic and Farsi. called Islamic Government. Don't run out and buy it. I don't want to make it the number one book on Amazon. But it sits on my desk. And I'm probably the only person who talks about this regime that's ever read what the founding father of the regime has ever said. And it is brutal. And it is evil. And it is vicious. And I seriously doubt any of the media that covers this issue ever read the book either. We also have something called experience. Edmund Burke said experience is one of the most important things a person can focus on. What's our experience with this regime? Our experience with this regime is that it lies, it cheats, it's never adhered to a single agreement, verbal or otherwise, and that it seeks to destroy humanity. That is, any individual or group of individuals or any country that does not adhere to its political, religious ideology, which is based in the 7th century. Mm-hmm. Most faiths go through something called a reformation. And many Muslims have gone through a reformation. Islamists don't. And so what they believe, to put simply, is in a catastrophic, worldwide war, where everything and everyone is to be slaughtered, destroyed, tortured, raped, until there's complete compliance with their political faith ideology. That's what they write. That's what they say. That's what the imams say. If we would spend more time having English translators, or here, Hebrew translators, of what they say, I think more people would understand the context for what's going on. Also, we have a lot of people whose history goes back about 3 minutes. And particularly a lot of young people who aren't all that interested in history, they don't remember 9/11. Many of them weren't born. They don't really know much about the Holocaust, except what they're told by some of the Jew haters. And so they're lacking history. The effort to communicate with them is not there, but it needs to be there. If this regime in Iran could, it would murder every single one of you sitting in this room. Every single one. Every woman in this room, they would rape you. Every single one. If you had grandchildren here, they would murder them. They would slaughter them. Every single one of you here. Because you're Jews or you're Christians or you're just not one of them. This is very important to understand. And so we had 7 presidents before Donald Trump who knew what I'm telling you. And that they wouldn't take the steps necessary to confront this regime. In fact, some of them actually subsidized the regime. One of them, Obama, ensured that they would have a pathway to a nuclear weapon. I don't need to hear the debates about it. I've read the deal. I know what it says. It's that simple. Then we have Biden, who was literally allowing tens of billions of dollars to flow into the regime because he wasn't enforcing all the rules that had been placed against them getting money and allowing them to sell oil surreptitiously to the Chinese and so forth. So about $150 billion or more poured into that regime when they knew that they were moving toward nuclear weapons. They have manufactured thousands of ballistic missiles with the help of the communist Chinese. Anybody who was in this country over the last 12 months, over the last 6 months, knows what ballistic missiles can do. They can blow out entire communities. They're the size of a yellow school bus. And not a single one of those safe rooms you have in your house or your apartment can do a thing about it. It will blow that off the face of the earth, too. These are not your typical missiles. And with a nuclear warhead, you have an intercontinental ballistic missile. And our intelligence and the Israeli intelligence didn't know that their ballistic missiles can now reach the capitals in Europe. And with a little bit more information from the Communist Chinese or the Russians or the North Koreans, that access, it will reach the continental United States. This is a very serious matter. Because if they were to fire 3,000, 4,000, 5,000 ballistic missiles at one time at this country, you can't defend yourself. It would overwhelm any system that exists. And that also applies to any European country and to my country, the United States. The issue of ballistic missiles is critical. The issue of Hezbollah is critical. Hezbollah is much like their Front SS operation. And there's a couple hundred thousand of them, and they're very heavily armed. Even though we pounded the hell out of Iran and their military, there's Hezbollah. Hezbollah has killed and maimed thousands of Americans. Thousands of Americans. Our Marines, our sailors, our servicemen, our embassy personnel, as well as maybe thousands of Christians in Lebanon. God knows how many Israelis they've killed. They exist for the same reason Iran exists, because they were created by Iran. They are Iran. There's only one country that has gone into Lebanon to fight Hezbollah. Not a European country, not my country, Israel. That's the only country that's gone in to Lebanon to kill Hezbollah. And I'm very upset about this. Israel is killing commanders and leaders of Hezbollah who killed my people, that have bounties on their heads. And they don't even get a thank you note.
10: All right. That was from comments I made last week in Israel. We'll be right back.
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0: I'm Mark Dorenkamp with Brownfield Ag News Headlines. National corn and soybean condition ratings declined slightly over the past week. The USDA says 67% of U.S. corn is in good to excellent shape, down 1%, with 9% of the crop silking, compared to the five-year average of 6%. 65% of soybeans are good to excellent, a dip of 1%, with 19% blooming, which is ahead of average. More news next on Brownfield.
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0: Southwest Minnesota farmer Carolyn Olson tells Brownfield she anticipates rapid crop growth thanks to this week's heat dome smothering much of the Midwest.
13: The talk in church yesterday was, we'll be able to sit out and watch the corn grow, but I would prefer to sit inside in air conditioning. It is very warm and humid outside, perfect corn growing weather.
0: If there have been acreage shifts this spring, market analysts say it's likely to happen in the Dakotas and the Delta. Allison Thompson with the Money Farm says last year's crop and decent planting conditions this spring have likely affected corn acres.
14: I think the fertilizer story really didn't affect things. I think for the most part, a lot of it was pre-booked and didn't really affect the corn going in the ground. I wouldn't be surprised to even see an uptick in corn acres.
0: And U.S. corn continues to ship out at a relatively rapid pace. The USDA says corn export inspections last week were up on the year, mainly to the key customers of Japan and Mexico. For more, visit brownfieldagnews.com. 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
2: A severe thunderstorm watch continues. Storms likely tonight, otherwise mainly cloudy skies expected. Lows level off around 69. Southwesterly winds around 5 miles per hour. High of 94 tomorrow. I'm meteorologist Jennifer Wojcicki for News Talk WJAG AM 780 and 105.9 FM. 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
4: Fox News, I'm Deborah Valentine. The Supreme Court releasing decisions on major cases today, including a 5-4 decision upholding a Mississippi law allowing postmarked mail-in ballots up to 5 days from an election. President Trump reacts.
5: That was a ruling that was, I think it was very detrimental to honest elections. But it is what it is.
4: The president says the decision makes passage of the Save America Act all the more important. Fox's Jared Halpern.
6: The Save America Act would restrict the use of mail-in ballots while adding proof of citizenship and voter ID requirements for voters.
4: The high court's expected to make public its ruling on birthright citizenship tomorrow. Tuesday is the last day of the high court's current term. The U.S. and Iran will meet for peace talks in Doha, Qatar on Tuesday. Fighting between the U.S. and Iran erupted over the weekend after IRGC attacks in the Persian Gulf. 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
8: A severe thunderstorm watch continues. Storms likely tonight. Otherwise, mainly cloudy skies expected. Lows level off around 69. Southwesterly winds around 5 miles per hour. High of 94 tomorrow. I'm meteorologist Jennifer Wojcicki for News Talk WJAG AM 780 and 105.9 FM. 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
2: A lot of our enemies and adversaries, they know they can't beat us. Their system of government, it doesn't work. They will always be less prosperous than we are. They will always be less free by design than we are. They will be militarily inferior to us. They can't beat us on the merits. Their best chance is for us to turn against ourselves and each other, which then gives them the opportunity to draw even or perhaps supplant us, which is the goal. Us standing strong together cannot be beaten across all these different metrics. But if we're at each other's throats and falling apart and increasingly rejecting our own country, that's exactly what they need to have a chance.
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7: Several big decisions hours away from being released. I'm Lisa Lucera, Fox News. Tomorrow is the final day of the Supreme Court's current term and three major rulings expected.
8: Cases include the closely watched challenge to President Trump's executive order limiting birthright citizenship. Lower courts have concluded the action violates or likely violates the 14th Amendment. Another case is one involving a Republican challenge to campaign finance limits and LGBTQ rights cases from Idaho and West Virginia that deal with transgender students in public school sports.
7: Fox's Tanya J. Powers, when asked by reporters about the birthright ruling, the president said it's up to the justices and pointed to today's ruling on firing a federal trade commissioner and as an important win.
9: The Slaughter case was the big case today. That was really a big case because it gave strength to presidents and strength to the presidency, a very important case.
7: The High Court ruled the president had the right to fire Rebecca Slaughter even without cause. The president had argued keeping her on was inconsistent with his administration's priorities. But in the case of Federal Reserve Governor Lisa Cook, the Supreme Court ruled she can stay in her position for now. The administration had claimed that she lied on a mortgage application, which she denied. More than 100 people deported from the United States to Venezuela just hours before last week's earthquakes are missing after their hotel collapsed. That's according to the Associated Press, as rescue crews continue to comb through the rubble.
10: American crews from California, Florida, and Virginia are operating under the State Department's Disaster Assistance Response Team, which is also coordinating with the U.S. military. 130 Marines arrived in the hardest hit city of La Guaira. Their goal is to open the port so badly needed supplies can reach those who need it.
7: Fox's Nate Foy in La Guaira, Venezuela. 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
7: A $1 million bond has been set for now former Detroit Lions cornerback Terrion Arnold after he was charged in an armed robbery and kidnapping plot in Florida. The Lions released him following the bond hearing. Three federal firefighters who died near the Colorado-Utah border have been identified.
12: They died Saturday in Mesa County, Colorado. Emily Barker, 38 years old, from Michigan, and Nick Hutcherson, 27, from Arizona, both with the U.S. Forest Service, and 27-year-old Sidney Watson from Alabama with the U.S. Wildland Fire Service. Two other firefighters have burn injuries on a crew assigned to the Jones and Knowles fires burning on the Colorado side of the border. Those have now merged with the Snyder Mesa fire, which started on the Utah side. The deaths and injuries happened during what's called a burnover incident, resulting in shelter deployment. When fast-moving flames overtake the firefighters' position, leaving no way out, they lie on the ground under a quickly unpacked portable heat shield. Chris Foster, Fox News.
7: The District of Columbia has agreed to pay $50,000 to resolve a lawsuit filed by a man who accused police officers of illegally detaining him for following an Ohio National Guard patrol while playing the Star Wars Darth Vader theme on his phone. Sam O'Hara sued the district last year over what he said was an act of protest against President Trump's law enforcement surge. A funeral service this morning in New York City for legendary music mogul Clive Davis.
13: Kenny G on his saxophone, plus Jennifer Hudson performed, and Bruce Springsteen spoke, calling Clive Davis big, bombastic, and brave, adding, quote, "He was born to run everything." Dionne Warwick, Alicia Keys, and Stevie Wonder were among other musical stars at the service. Former House Speaker Nancy Pelosi, Hoda Kotb, and Gayle King were also on hand for the service that was closed to the public, but live-streamed from Central Synagogue in Manhattan. Davis died June 22nd.
14: This is meteorologist Phil Jensko with a severe weather update. Severe thunderstorm warning in effect for southwest Boone County until 10:45 as we're tracking storms capable of producing large hail and damaging winds. All this activity is still around or south of State Highway 91, affecting the Primrose area, Cedar Rapids here currently. I look for it to continue to move northeast at 30 miles per hour, eventually going to work its way up towards State Highway 91. Going to affect areas near Albion. Boone will be affected, and then eventually Laredo, Petersburg, all in the path of the storm, where we could see hail the size of half dollars. Wind gusts could get to above 60 miles per hour as well with this storm as it continues to move further through Boone County. Once again, southwest Boone County, severe thunderstorm warning until 10:45. This severe weather update is brought to you by Courtesy Ford of Norfolk. From the Weatherology Weather Center, I'm meteorologist Phil Jensko.
15: 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I'm meteorologist Jennifer Wojcicki for News Talk WJHE AM 780 and 105.9 FM. Currently, it's 84 degrees.
16: He's here. He's here. Now, broadcasting from the underground command post, deep in the bowels of a hidden bunker, somewhere under the brick and steel of a nondescript building, we've once again made contact with our leader, Mark Levin.
17: Hello, America. Mark Levin here. Our number, 877-381-3811, 877-381-3811. All right, we got some interesting callers. I wasn't going to go this soon, but I like them. Let's give it a shot, then we may swing back. Let us go to Trey, Duncanville, Texas, the great WBAP. How are you, Trey?
18: I'm doing well. It's a little hot out here, but that's okay.
17: Oh, it's going to get worse. It's going to get worse. Yes, next few days is going to be brutal all across the country.
18: I survived the summer of 1980, so it's not going to be too bad.
17: Right.
18: Yes, sir. I wanted to call and just say thank you for taking my call. I called you a couple months ago about this issue of the mail-in ballots. And I think I'm going to preface this saying I'm a strong Trump supporter. I agree with him on virtually everything. I've been a supporter of his against Ted Cruz when they ran against each other in the 2016 primaries. and I garnered a lot of enemies, my fellow Texans, because I supported a New Yorker against a fellow Texan. Okay, however, I do disagree with this mail-in ballot. I think the Supreme Court was right. And the reason why I'm saying this, because I'm a survivor of four near fatal car crashes, and I do not want anything to jeopardize my ability to vote. I don't care who the
17: poll. How would it stop you from mail-in voting?
18: Well, I have followed and obeyed the rules of every election.
17: Under the system he's talking about, you would make that point, and you'd be allowed to do a mail-in vote. We're talking about people who are fully capable of voting. Maybe instead of voting, they decide to go to a movie. Maybe they're going to get a steak sandwich. Maybe they're doing whatever they're doing. And the problem is it's much more difficult to keep track of that kind of voting to protect against fraud than in-person voting. And so I'm not sure how that would negatively affect you.
18: I'm just concerned because many times there's changes. Sometimes it hurts innocent people.
17: No, you're changing it back. And I don't see how it hurts innocent people. If you're disabled or you're sick or you're out of town on business or you're on vacation or something like that, those are understandable reasons. Again, for most of our history of voting, those were allowable reasons. But you have to have a reason. You can't just say, I want to vote by mail.
18: Well, I appreciate your explanation. I've gone through this process of filling out all the forms and documentation. I'm just concerned when there's a change.
17: There's not all the forms and documentation. Typically, it was a half a page form. You explain, you give your name, your address, you fill in the blank why you are using mail-in voting, under which category, and you sign it and you turn it and you mail it in.
18: Well, I had doctor's documentation too, just on reserve, just in case. So I'm just saying, it just kind of concerns me. That's all. And
17: all right.
18: I do have concern.
17: Well, you won. Happy days are here again.
18: Well, I also have a concern about some of these Republicans that are not want to do away with early voting, and I do think.
17: Well, hold on now. You're just basically supporting all the Democrat voting systems. You want to get it. You don't want to have early. You don't mind early voting. You don't mind mail-in voting. Again. Why do you need early voting?
18: Well, I've worked for Dallas County Elections Department for a long time. There's thousands of people that vote legally.
17: Why do you need early voting?
18: It makes it easier for the people to vote who are legal to vote.
17: Why does it make it easier for people to vote? You have an election day and you vote on election day.
18: Well, we can also draw a parallel with income tax. I mean, people can pay their taxes early, file early.
17: It's not, but hold on now. Pay their income taxes early because they want their refund early. Otherwise, they're not paying an income tax. I see no parallel there either. You have an election day. You show up on election day and you vote. We've been doing it in this country since almost the beginning. All these changes came in the last 30 years or so at the behest of the left. And so, the goal isn't to make voting easier, it's to make it easy and trackable. Not easier, because it makes it tougher and tougher to keep track of these things. And look, we're seeing it. There's no reason it should take 3 weeks to figure out a primary in California. But I've asked you, why do you need early voting? I don't understand it.
18: Well, I think it's a benefit to people who want to vote early,
17: it's a benefit to people who want to vote early. So we might as well vote on Christmas. It's a benefit to people who don't have to go to work. But that's not what we do. We have a national day of voting on federal elections. It's been that way since forever, and there's nothing wrong with it. It's not about always making things easier for people to do what they want to do. It's not hard. People die for the right to vote. And they have died for us to have the right to vote. It's really not that hard to show up and vote. If people are that lazy, well, then I'm sorry. I just don't give a damn. Thank you for your call. This is the mentality, America. It just drives me crazy. Does it not you, Mr. Producer? It's so bad. The psychology is, well, it may be easier to vote, and why shouldn't you have a mail? What are you talking about? It's easy to vote now. You go on election day and you vote. No, but I want to do a mail-in. I'm busy. And I got all kinds of stuff. No, you don't. You have a right to vote. You can take off from work to vote and then go back to work. I don't understand. We need early voting? What the hell is early voting? Well, I'm going to be out of town. Okay, then do a mail-in ballot, an absentee ballot. That's what that's for. The system was perfectly fine before. Now it's a disaster. Oy, oy, oy. Let's go to David, Alexandria, Virginia, the great WMAL. David, how are you?
19: Mark, I'm fine, sir, and I had the pleasure of meeting you at the On Power book signing at the Reagan Library, even though I was 15 minutes
17: came
19: from
17: a long
19: the
17: way.
19: Rest in book signing.
17: Thank you. Oh,
19: it
17: really?
19: Was fantastic.
17: Thank you.
19: Oh, God, it was great. In-person voting, you can vote early, a month ahead of time, a week ahead of time, or the day before, or the day of. But once the day of hits, it's over. If you want to vote mail-in, vote a month ahead of time, a week ahead of time, or a day ahead of time. But once the day hits, it's over. I don't understand why that's so...
17: Look, they have a whole string of things they've done. Harvesting after, go back. Oh, look, they have a ballot. They haven't voted. So in California, they can still vote? I mean, I'm not buying into all this stuff. It's ridiculous. And you have people voting a month early? What if something tragic happens in 2 weeks before the election? It doesn't even make any sense. Why are people voting early? I don't understand what that is. What's that all about? I want to get it over with. Well, too bad. Well, I'm going to be out of town. Well, then do your absentee ballot. Anyway, that's where my head is. What do you got, David? Anything else?
19: The reason for my call is on Father's Day, my daughter gave me a gift, the New York Times book, coffee table book, about every election from 1960 to 76. And it's the front page of every newspaper, all right? And in 1864, the day after the Lincoln election, November 9th, 1864, Lincoln was declared the victor. This is 162 years ago. Lincoln was declared the victor the day after the election. But now you have an election in a city like Los Angeles, and it takes weeks. With all the technology and all the advancements we have, and to me...
17: Because they build it into the system. It's not that we're not capable of it, but people... Ballots are sent out to every address where somebody was. Well, obviously people move and they change and so forth, so that's a big area for potential fraud. It's built into the law that they can count these ballots. I think it's a week or longer after the election. In some states, you know, if they're not signed or they're not dated right, they still accept them. So you have all these things going on. Which purposely makes it take longer to count. You're talking about here we have a civil war going on, and the next day they say that Lincoln is the victor. If they had all these procedures in place or options in place that we have now, we'd never have known who the hell the victor is there for a month. You wouldn't have known. It's ridiculous. Anyway, that's good to know. Thank you, my friend David. We'll be right back.
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20: One way ag youth are giving back to local communities. Hello, I'm Megan Grebner with Healthy Living on Brownfield. I haven't been in 4-H for nearly 30 years, but I can still recite these words. I pledge my head to clearer thinking, my heart to greater loyalty, my hands to larger service, and my health to better living for my club, my community, my country, and my world. Ag Youth in Indiana and Ohio are taking those words to heart and are leading an initiative to address food insecurity in rural communities across those states with the help of Farm Credit in America. Craig Carter, Regional Vice President of Ag Lending, says that donations are being kept local to fight food insecurity at home.
1: There are a lot of local county fairs involved at this point. Really just a neat opportunity for us to impact local communities through what we bring to county fairs and eventually impact local food banks through these efforts. And so there's a lot of neat ways that we are tied to our purpose. And I think in this effort and for this program, this is at the core of what we're trying to do to secure the future of rural communities and agriculture in a way that we can do it kind of grassroots, right? It starts locally at each local county, and a lot of things that we do sometimes feel like they're bigger, broader in nature, and this is something that is really impactful locally.
20: I'm Megan Grebner with Healthy Living on Brownfield.
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22: You don't necessarily have to spray right at VTR1. 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
23: A severe thunderstorm watch remains in effect. Chance of severe thunderstorms tonight, otherwise cloudy. Lows of aloft around 69, winds out of the southwest around 5 miles per hour. Mainly sunny skies, tomorrow 94.
15: 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Currently, it's 84 degrees.
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16: My liberals hate this show, but listen anyway. They know they're probably wrong. Mark Levin is on the radio.

0: capitalists want money. They create things to gather money. That might be greed. It might be self-interest, whatever. But the socialist is as prone to greed as anyone. The difference is greed in a socialist system creates a lust for power. And that is why we, it's not just that socialism is a threat. We are at war. They're trying to cause the government apparatus itself to deprive people of life, liberty, or property. There is no due process. They will deprive you. It's the confiscatory point that the caller before said. They are trying to convert the institutions of freedom into the institutions of confiscation under the color of justice. It is going to ruin everything. They will release locusts on the world because of the overconsumption. There is no productive output that is encouraged by socialism, and all it will create is a power-hungry class that races to
1: all
0: have...
1: All right, yeah, this is outstanding, what you're saying. Very, very good. I appreciate it. Very well put, very succinctly. I've made the point that capitalism is nothing but commerce, voluntary commerce. Nobody invented it. You know, communism has been invented, the whole notion of materialism, the dialectic, and so forth and so on, without getting too technical. The point is, it's a very defective view of mankind and the market system, and as a result, people have lost their lives, 100 million of them, trying to impose that. What is commerce? It's an organized system of exchanging goods and services for money or other goods and services. That's what it is. Nobody invented it. It is a spontaneous activity among and between human beings. That's what capitalism is. We salute our armed forces, police officers, firefighters, emergency personnel, our truckers, ICE, the men and women in Ukraine, the men and women in Israel, the men and women in Iran, and you, the American people. I'm very thrilled to be back and blessed by you. See you tomorrow.
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4: The Democratic Party, they're at a crossroads, and they have to decide whether a failed ideology that has torn apart nations, go see Venezuela, Cuba, the Soviet Union, is the way or not. And you have mainstream Democrats who are saying, enough is enough. We are not going to stand for this. Jamie Harrison, the former head of the DNC, said, if you hate the Democratic Party, please do not run for our nomination. Jamie Metzl, he worked in the Clinton White House, he works for Madeleine Albright's State Department, said, it gives me no pleasure to have come to the following conclusion. The American left, including the left wing of the Democratic Party, is currently embracing an orgy of virulent anti-Semitism. And then Sarah Forman, she's a serious Democratic strategist, said, we need to stop pretending this is not the case. The DSA is effectively in charge of New York City. Democratic Party is being captured by socialists and communists. They recognize a trend in the party, and they have the courage to call it out.
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6: The battle over ballots. I'm Sue Guzman, Fox News. The U.S. Supreme Court handing down a series of significant rulings Monday regarding a presidential executive power and election administration. In a 5-4 decision, the justices upheld a state law allowing postmarked mail-in ballots to be counted 5 days after an election. Fox's Shannon Bream with more from Washington.
7: President Trump celebrating what he calls a, quote, big win at the Supreme Court this morning. The justices recognizing his authority to dismiss a member of the Federal Trade Commission. Chief Justice John Roberts writing for the majority to discharge the duties of his trust. The president must have the assistance of officers he can trust. Neither Congress nor the courts may saddle him with those with whom he cannot work. Justice Sotomayor led the dissent against the decision. The result is a president who emerges with far greater power than ever before. It is a power, however, that neither the people, nor Congress, nor the Constitution bestowed upon him. The court did rein in the president's authority to dismiss Fed Board Governor Lisa Cook.
6: And Tuesday is the final day of the High Court's current term. The United States and Iranian negotiators set to resume talks in Qatar Tuesday, following back-and-forth strikes between the two nations. Fox's Jeff Paul is in Israel.
8: The Trump administration insisting that the ceasefire is still in place, and those talks are progressing between the two countries. And when they pick back up tomorrow in Doha, Qatar, a big topic of conversation will obviously be the Strait of Hormuz. Over the past few days, Iran attacked two different cargo ships transiting the strait. Iranian forces also launched attacks on both Kuwait and Bahrain, which both host U.S. military bases. In response, the U.S. carried out two different rounds of airstrikes targeting Iranian radar sites as well as missile and drone storage facilities.
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10: That heat's going to be out there for one more day.
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6: Venezuela's government says over 1,700 people have now died after two earthquakes hit the country last week. We have the latest from Fox's Nate Foy.
12: 5 days after twin earthquakes devastated northern Venezuela, rescue crews are hard at work trying to find any survivors that may still be alive under the rubble. American crews from California, Florida, and Virginia are operating under the State Department's Disaster Assistance Response Team, which is also coordinating with the U.S. military. 130 Marines arrived in the hardest-hit city of La Guaira. Their goal is to open the port so badly needed supplies can reach those who need it. This as the U.S. State Department announces that it's increasing its humanitarian aid to $300 million to get supplies to the worst-hit areas. In La Guaira, Venezuela, Nate Foy, Fox News.
6: More than 100 Venezuelans recently deported from the United States are currently unaccounted for following the devastating twin earthquakes.
13: The plane landed in Venezuela just hours before the two earthquakes struck last week. The 146 deportees, according to ICE tracking information, were in a hotel that collapsed because of the 7.2 and 7.5 magnitude quakes. A number of those deportees managed to get out of the rubble to go search for help. One of them said there was no way of communicating with anyone until they reached the National Guard building where they could call relatives. The Venezuelan government estimates more than 1,700 people were killed. Search teams from the U.S. and other nations are in Venezuela to help find survivors. Grinnell Scott, Fox News.
6: The Democratic Republic of Congo says the number of confirmed Ebola cases has reached at least 1,307, and that includes 377 deaths. The UN Refugee Agency says at least 2 million people have been forcibly displaced from their homes so far. I'm Sue Guzman. This is Fox News.
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15: A severe thunderstorm watch continues. Storms likely tonight. Otherwise, cloudy skies expected. Lows around 69. West winds around 5 miles per hour. Daytime highs approaching 94. Tomorrow, lots of sunshine. I'm meteorologist Jennifer Wojcicki for News Talk WJAG AM 780 and 105.9 FM. Currently, it's 84 degrees.
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2: A lot of our enemies and adversaries, they know they can't beat us. Their system of government, it doesn't work. They will always be less prosperous than we are. They will always be less free by design than we are. They will be militarily inferior to us. They can't beat us on the merits. Their best chance is for us to turn against ourselves and each other, which then gives them the opportunity to draw even or perhaps supplant us, which is the goal. Us standing strong together cannot be beaten across all these different metrics. But if we're at each other's throats and falling apart and increasingly rejecting our own country, that's exactly what they need to have a chance.
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6: Mail-in ballots stand. I'm Deborah Valentine, Fox News. The Supreme Court ruled Monday that states can continue counting ballots as long as they're postmarked by Election Day, rejecting the Republican National Committee challenge to a Mississippi law. White House Deputy Chief of Staff for Policy, Steve Miller, tells Fox's Ingram Engel the American people are standing by the Save America Act to ban mail-in ballots.
7: 80 million Americans elected a Republican Senate majority, and they elected a Republican Congress to deliver on this fundamental priority. It must get done.
6: President Trump told reporters Monday there will be exceptions for illness, members of the military, and Americans who are out of the country. The Save America Act requiring Americans present proof of citizenship, voter registration, and show photo ID at the ballot box. Democrats say this will strip people of color and married women of the right to vote. Republicans claim it'll block illegal immigrants from carrying out voter fraud. Federal law already bans non-citizens from voting at the federal level. Talks between the U.S. and Iran are expected to take place Tuesday in Qatar, the meeting after the two countries exchanged missile strikes throughout the weekend. Fox's Anita Vogel has the latest.
8: President Trump put it in plain English with this post on Truth Social, saying, quote, Iran has requested a meeting. It will take place tomorrow in Doha. Well, the post came just hours after top Iranian officials said, there are no talks planned for this week, but the White House still insists top diplomats will be flying there for meetings. They are supposed to be technical talks about the memorandum of understanding. And Trump says there's actually quite a bit on the agenda. Adding to the high stakes nature of the deal, Israel, which is not part of the MOU, says it could be at war with Iran within 2 days.
6: Israel and Lebanon still in negotiations. 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
6: Colorado's Supreme Court rejects a Democratic redistricting plan. Fox's Kristen Goodwin reports.
12: The ballot initiatives aim to let voters decide whether to approve mid-decade redistricting in Colorado and new congressional district maps for the 2028 and 2030 elections. If passed, they would help Democrats pick up at least three House seats. The Colorado Supreme Court rejecting the measures, finding they violate the state constitution, including one that disregards the requirement for all proposed ballot measures to focus on one issue. Democrat-led redistricting efforts have passed in California, but courts invalidated attempts in Virginia and New York. Democratic leaders have said the push comes after President Trump and Texas Republicans started the trend, redrawing congressional maps to better favor Republicans ahead of the midterm elections. Kristen Goodwin, Fox News.
6: A Georgia State Training Council is investigating the Douglas County coroner following allegations of mismanagement and falsified records. Fox TV affiliate WAGA, Fox 5 Atlanta's Kevin Stewart.
13: Beleaguered Douglas County coroner Renee Godwin nowhere to be found for this latest hearing before the Coroner's Training Council. Arami Akeem is the latest person to testify about alleged mismanagement at the Douglas County Coroner's Office. Her son, Jermaine Fleming, died in 2021. The case has been ruled a suicide, but the mother's not convinced, and the alleged incompetence by the coroner's office raises her concern. For several months, this council has looked into allegations. Inter-attorney Jack Samuels, representing the coroner's office.
14: My goal is to conduct a thorough investigation into all of these matters to determine what remedial action is necessary to work with you to get you all the information that you need.
13: Concerns about uncertified deputy coroners working active cases, poor communication with grieving families, and possible issues with the pay scale.
6: State officials have yet to confirm whether they will suspend Godwin or issue penalties on that office. I'm Deborah Valentine. This is Fox News.
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16: A severe thunderstorm watch remains in effect. Thunderstorms likely overnight, otherwise overcast. Lows around 69. Westerly winds around 5 miles per hour. High temperatures reach up to 94. Tuesday, mainly clear. I'm meteorologist Jennifer Wojcicki for News Talk WJAG AM 780 and 105.9 FM. Currently, it's 82 degrees.

0: From the City of Angels near the Pacific Ocean, good morning, good evening, wherever you may be across the nation, around the world. I'm George Norrie. This is Coast to Coast AM. Later tonight, the psychic world. Here's what's happening. More than 1,700 people have died since last week's devastating earthquakes in Venezuela. Thousands more injured, thousands more missing, where teams are digging through rubble as part of a frantic rescue effort. The search efforts have provided some moments of happiness, including the rescue of an infant and a woman trapped for more than 3 days. They're okay. Officials are hoping the surge of foreign aid and responders will bolster emergency workers and help address humanitarian needs. Iran and the U.S. exchanged missile strikes over the weekend, collapsing trade in the Strait of Hormuz for multiple days. U.S. and Iranian officials agreed to a temporary ceasefire today after President Donald Trump threatened to escalate the conflict. And U.S. and Iranian officials are set to meet in Doha, Qatar, tomorrow for further negotiations. Meanwhile, the Israeli defense minister said that Israel could find itself at war with Iran within 2 days if Iran fires missiles at Israeli territory. Tom Danheiser has more. What's going on, Tommy?
1: Well, George, hostilities between the U.S., Israel, and Iran have paused following a weekend of tit-for-tat strikes across the Persian Gulf as U.S. and allied forces previously targeted Iranian infrastructure following Iranian drone and missile attacks on U.S. bases in Bahrain and Kuwait. Negotiators from the U.S. and Iran are meeting Tuesday in Qatar to finalize terms of a broader agreement, despite recent military exchanges that targeted energy routes and military installations. However, the U.S. and Iran are clashing over the details of their negotiations, with U.S. President Donald Trump saying Iran requested the meeting to finalize terms, while Iranian officials deny that a meeting is planned and insist their delegation is only there to discuss frozen Iranian assets. Both sides remain in disagreement over nuclear inspections, with Iranian officials publicly denying having ever said that international nuclear inspectors could re-enter the country for inspections of their bombed nuclear site. And global oil prices are hovering around $70 to $73 a barrel, experiencing a slight upward turn. This escalation has renewed concerns over potential shipping disruptions in the Strait of Hormuz, though prices remain significantly lower than earlier in the year. George?
0: Thank you, Tom. Very confusing situation out there. A rare and potentially fatal tick-borne illness currently spreading across the United States can be traced back to a 1958 case involving a young boy on a farm. This disease, known as Powassan virus, was named for an Ontario town near where it was first discovered. At the time of his death, Lincoln Byers, a four-year-old living in Canada.
2: This is meteorologist Phil Jenska with another severe weather update. Severe thunderstorm warnings do continue for parts of Antelope and Boone County until 12:30. But the strongest part of the storms are further off to the east here for Madison, Pierce, Stanton, Cumming, and Wayne counties. Those warnings are until 12:45, as these storms really have gained some strength here since the last update, and they've kind of intensified quickly here across northern Madison County, continuing to move east and northeast here through the Norfolk area, Hadar, Battle Creek. The strongest activity is along and north of State Highway 32, and it's mainly well to the south of U.S. Highway 20 here, but as it continues on the east-northeasterly track, look for it to build these storms to, strongest part of these storms to build through Hoskins, Windside, eventually towards Wayne, and could still affect areas such as Madison, Stanton, Pillager, Wisner, all in the path of this storm, where we could see hail the size of quarters. Wind gusts could get to or above 70 miles per hour. Strongest anywhere within these storms, we could see those high winds, but the greatest chance for hail at this point, it looks to be here with that the leading edge of it here moving through Norfolk and Hayter here currently. Once again, the warnings until 12:30 continue for southeast Antelope and northeastern Boone counties, also parts of southwest Pierce County. And then Madison County, that Madison and southeast Pierce County, that's until 12:45, and then the most newer warning is until 12:45 as well for northwest Cumming, Wayne, and Stanton counties. This severe weather update is brought to you by Courtesy Ford of Norfolk. From the Weatherology Weather Center, I'm meteorologist Phil Jensko.
3: Entire sordid set of events when, while a student at Harvard, He built a platform to help guys avoid dating what he and his Harvard bros considered to be unattractive women, sometimes using terms like farm animals for their comparisons. Apparently, he threw this project together after being dumped by his then-girlfriend. This was all back around 2003. Facebook didn't change its name to Meta until around 5 years ago or so, when Mark became convinced that everyone would want to wear virtual reality headsets, working and playing in his virtual reality metaverse all day, and threw reportedly tens of billions of dollars at that project, some reports say $80 billion or so. And while there are continuing to be amazing applications for VR and Meta VR headsets, the idea that this was going to be a dominant way for people to routinely interact was, what's that technical term? Oh, yeah, crazy. Of course, over the years, Meta Facebook has been embroiled in a wide variety of issues related to privacy and a long list of other controversies. So now Mark has changed his mind again and has decided that he should throw most of Meta's resources at, you guessed it, AI. And the way he did this was, for example, reportedly by reassigning product managers and skilled engineers to be essentially AI trainers, understandably considered to be work far below their skill levels, and laying off other employees. Then Meta came up with the idea that is somewhat akin to driving a stake through the heart of employee morale, already apparently at historically low levels for the firm. And while I don't know offhand who specifically originated this train wreck of a concept, it seems like something Mark would have quickly and enthusiastically endorsed. So this is called MCI, Model Capability Initiative. This was launched just a couple of months ago and collected employee keystrokes, mouse movements, screenshots, etc., to be used for AI training. Initially, there was no opt-out. Then they apparently introduced a limited half-hour opt-out. As you might imagine, this didn't go over well with most employees. Even when using a company-provided computer, as in this situation, employees routinely deal with personally sensitive subjects, including financial and medical information and much more. And you can't blame employees for being decidedly unenthusiastic about being forced to train AI systems that they quite reasonably suspected Meta would like to use to lay them off and replace them. Well, this was all bad enough. But then very recently, the fan really got splattered when it was discovered that the data being collected this way had not been properly secured internally and was reportedly accessible to pretty much anyone at the firm. Whammo. So about a week ago, the MCI program was suspended for some indefinite period, maybe forever, we don't know, while investigations take place into how this happened. This whole awful affair seems pretty much on brand for Zuckerberg, but again, it would be a mistake to think that this kind of situation could only occur at Meta, because across the technology sector, we see firms increasingly treating the employees who actually built these firms as expendable, sometimes to be replaced with half-baked, dangerous, misinformation-laden AI that drives customers and employees alike utterly nuts. But it does seem like large language model AI is close to jumping the shark, as the saying goes, or perhaps already has, and is starting to face some serious reckonings. That recent German court decision I discussed, holding Google responsible for the content of their AI overviews, I talked about that a week ago. Those AI overviews spout tens of millions of wrong answers an hour. This could be just the beginning if courts begin widely holding big tech AI firms responsible for their AI-generated content, search answer overviews, chatbots, and so on. This very reasonable common-sense approach could trigger massive changes in the way these firms operate and might signal an end to the abandon with which AI-created misinformation, sometimes dangerous and harmful, is so widely spewed. How these firms treat their own employees could be viewed as somewhat akin to a canary in a coal mine regarding how these firms will treat all of us. And judging from the mess at Meta in this respect, we probably shouldn't expect a customer is always right approach from these big tech firms. That's for sure.
0: You're on top of it, Lauren. Thank you. A one-of-a-kind NASA space telescope is about to fall out of the sky. For more than two decades, the Neil Gehrels Swift Observatory Telescope has gazed at the fading afterglows of some of the universe's most violent explosions. After launching in 2004, Swift initially circled about 370 miles above the Earth's surface. That far up, there were hardly any air molecules for Swift to run into. But slowly over time, its orbit descended lower and lower. It is now at an altitude of 210 miles, where the air is denser, dragging on the telescope. and they say within a few months the friction will pull Swift into the thicker part of the atmosphere and rip it apart. That is, unless a robotic spacecraft, which is going to be launched tomorrow, can pull off a daring, never-before-tried rescue, catching the telescope and then nudging it back to a higher orbit. We shall see. Speaking of orbits and astronomers, here's Seth Shostak from the SETI Institute. Seth, what do you think of that telescope?
4: Well, I'm always sad when a telescope goes offline. It's particularly sad when it gets ripped apart by having to plunge down to Earth through our atmosphere. But anyhow, it wasn't studying anything that I'm particularly in.
5: Good evening, Northeast Nebraska. Pacave with you here from the Farmers Pride Studios, downtown River Point, Norfolk. Tracking a few severe weather updates that we need to bring you. Severe weather brought to you, or these updates, I should say, brought to you by Jay's Collision Center and Courtesy Ford in Norfolk. Well, we have a couple of severe thunderstorm warnings that are in effect until 12:45 tonight. The first one is for Madison and southeastern Pierce counties. Just before midnight, severe thunderstorms are located along a line extending from 7 miles east of Meadow Grove to 3 miles east of Battle Creek to 7 miles northwest of Madison to 8 miles northeast of Newman Grove, all moving east at about 55 miles an hour. 70-mile-an-hour wind gusts and quarter-size hail are potential hazards with the storms. Just coming in, we were getting some pretty decent-sized hail out at my apartment on the drive up here. So hail is prevalent with this storm. You can expect damage to windows, along with mobile homes, roofs, outbuildings, and tree damage as well. This storm is over Norfolk and Madison areas right now, and it will be reaching Hayter here in the next few minutes if it hasn't already. If you absolutely have to be out tonight, be careful. If you're working the third shift or coming home for the third shift, maybe just, I know I hate to be that guy, but maybe stay at work for just a little bit longer and kind of wait this out. As again, we have a severe thunderstorm warning in effect for all of Madison County along southeastern Pierce County until 12:45 this evening. Also, in effect till 12:45 this evening is a severe thunderstorm warning for northwestern Cumming and all of Wayne and Stanton counties. At about 12:15, severe thunderstorms are located along a line extending from 6 miles northeast of Hayter to near Hoskins to 5 miles northwest of Stanton to 7 miles east of Madison, moving east at 45 miles an hour. A golf ball size hail and 70-mile-an-hour wind gusts are potential hazards with this storm. Numerous personal weather stations have reported gusts of 67-mile-an-hour winds, and ping pong size hail was reported here in Norfolk at about 12:15 this evening. People and animals that are caught outdoors, they will be injured as well. We can also expect hail damage to roof, siding, windows, and vehicles. You can also expect a lot of wind damage to mobile homes, roofs, outbuildings, and trees as well. Stanton and Windside, you guys are in the path of this storm. It might be probably going to be near you right about now. If not, it will be here in the next few minutes. Pilger, Wayne, Wisner, and Wakefield, you guys are also in this severe line of storms. Unless you absolutely have to go somewhere tonight, just make sure you stay indoors. Find maybe a sturdy building that you can hunker down for a little bit if you're working a third shift. As much as I hate to say it and hate to be that guy, maybe hang out at work just a little bit longer. You don't really want to be caught out in this weather. So, again, two severe thunderstorms that we are following for you this evening. The first one is for all of Madison and southeastern Pierce counties until 12:45. Another one going until 12:45 is for northwestern Cumming, along with Wayne and Stanton counties. 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
0: And welcome back to Coast, George Norrie with you, Keith Crossley with us as a transformation specialist, speaker, and author of State Within Light, which is a life-changing book that offers a clear and practical path for transcending the ego and reaching enlightenment. His work helps people break free from their pain patterns and past so they can experience the highest levels of mental and emotional freedom. Keith, welcome to the program. I'm looking forward to this.
9: Thank you, George. Appreciate you having me.
0: When we talk about pain, I assume it's emotional pain. Is that pretty correct?
9: That's correct, yep.
0: How did you get involved in being a transformation specialist?
9: Well, I became a millionaire at the age of 31 and owned 8 restaurants, had over 100 employees, and I really thought my life was set. And for the first several years I owned them, it looked like that was true. But as time went on, several of my businesses started failing, and nothing I did seemed to turn them around. And so I had this existential crisis of watching my livelihood and sense of self completely slip through my fingers. And for an entire year, I was just devastated with terrible anxiety, depression, and I kept all of that emotional pain bottled up. I didn't tell my wife. I didn't tell my friends or family. I just carried the burden myself. And after an entire year of pure misery, I just reached a breaking point where the pain just couldn't dam up anymore. And it wasn't like a psychological break, but it was certainly a releasing of all of the bottled up emotions. And I would describe it as probably the most agony I have ever felt in my life of watching everything fall completely apart. And in the subsequent weeks, when I had that breakdown, I intuitively kind of knew that I wanted to start meditating, which I had never done before in my entire life. And so I started on day one with 5 minutes. Day two, I went 10 minutes. Day three, I went 20. And within about 3 weeks, I was doing 3 to 4 hours of meditation every day.
0: Wow.
9: And it, in the beginning, I didn't realize what it was doing other than I knew that I was starting to get more and more peaceful inside in spite of.
5: Good evening, Northeast Nebraska. Pat Covey back with you here from the Farmers Pride Studios, downtown River Point, Norfolk, for another severe weather update brought to you by Courtesy Ford and Jay's Collision Center. There's a lot of severe thunderstorm warnings that are in effect. The newest one that just got issued is for northwestern Wayne, east central Pierce, and southeastern Cedar counties, and it goes until 1 o'clock this morning. At about 12:20, severe thunderstorms are located 6 miles north of Hoskins or 12 miles north of Norfolk, moving northeast at 35 miles an hour. 70-mile-an-hour wind gusts and ping-pong-sized hail are potential hazards with this storm, and it has produced hail up to an inch and a half, along with some very, very gusty winds as well. People and animals, if you're caught outdoors, you will be injured. You do have a chance of getting pelted with some hail or maybe even some flying debris, depending on how heavy it is. You can expect hail damage to roofs, siding, windows, and vehicles, and considerable tree damage as well, along with wind damage to mobile homes, roofs, and outbuildings. Carol, you are in this line of storms right now as it just continues to track east-northeast. Taking a look at the radar map, there's a lot of heavy rain coming down across northeast Nebraska. There's a big splash of it just in between Battle Creek and Norfolk. There's a huge, real heavy stuff coming down north of Norfolk and east of Pierce, right in that Hoskins and northeast of Hayter area. Windside, you're just about ready to see some heavy rain, so will Carol. Going out west, Oakdale, Tilden, Meadow Grove, Elgin. Elgin's really getting pounded right now with some really heavy rain. So, again, if you just have to be outdoors, which unless you're working a third grade graveyard shift or a third shift or something like that, just stay inside tonight. If you are stuck at work and you are wanting to go home, I hate to be devil's advocate, but maybe wait at work just a little bit longer until this storm system runs out. We do have two severe thunderstorm warnings that go in effect until 12:45 this evening. It incorporates Madison County, southeastern Pierce County, along with northwestern Cumming County, along with all of Wayne and Stanton counties. Right in between that midnight to 12:15 range, there's a huge cluster of severe thunderstorms around the along a line seen from 6 miles northeast of Hayter to near Hoskins, 5 miles northwest of Stanton, and 7 miles east of Madison. That cluster is moving east at 45 miles an hour. The other cluster is about 7 miles east of Newman Grove to 3 miles east of Battle Creek to about 7 miles northwest of Madison to 8 miles northwest of Newman Grove. That cluster is also moving east at about 55 miles an hour. Both these storms have the potential of producing some quarter to golf ball size hail along with 70 mile an hour wind gusts as well. If you're in any of the communities we've mentioned already, Pilger, Wayne, Wisner, Wakefield, Hayter, obviously seeing some really heavy stuff, Hoskins, Carroll, getting ready to get some pretty heavy rainfalls right now. Norfolk, I don't think we're out of the woods quite yet, as there's another real strong edge just right on the, about ready to hit the very west part of town right now. So, again, if you're working third shift, graveyard shift, or whatever you want to call it, and you're wanting to go home, probably going to have to hunker down at work just for a little bit. You really don't want to be driving in this weather. There's some standing water in certain spots of roads as well. At least here in Norfolk, there's probably some along the highways and in other community streets as well. So make sure you're very careful when you do eventually get out on the roads tonight. But again, a trio of thunderstorm warnings that we are following for you. Two of them go until 12:45. They involve all of Madison, Wayne, and Stanton counties, along with northwestern Cumming and southeastern Pierce, and then another severe thunderstorm warning going until 1 o'clock this morning for northwestern Wayne, east central Pierce, and southeastern Cedar counties. 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
9: Required to be able to get through anything without effort and without pain is the spiritual art of surrender. And surrender is the counterintuitive strategy of letting go of control.
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0: Good evening, Northeast Nebraska. Pat Cavay back with you here from the Farmers Pride Studios downtown River Point in Norfolk. Still tracking a pair of severe thunderstorm warnings that are in effect. Looks like they have allowed, I think they've allowed one of them to expire, or at least they've updated. It looks like they've updated it. Severe thunderstorm warning. Looks like they have taken the Wayne and Stanton portion of that. Nope, that one is still down. That one is down just a little bit. So it looks like they have re-updated the one for Madison and Pierce counties. It now involves northeastern Madison and southeastern Pierce counties. This goes until 12:45. Just before 12:30, severe thunderstorms are located along a line extending from 3 miles northeast of Hayter to 2 miles west of Hoskins to 3 miles east of Norfolk to 5 miles north of Madison, all moving northeast at 45 miles an hour. Quarter-size hail and 70-mile-an-hour wind gusts are potential hazards with this storm. It's going to be, I actually think it just left kind of the Norfolk area right about now, heading towards the Hoskins area. We do have another severe several other severe thunderstorms. It looks like it's one big cluster, but it's a couple, one cell just really trying to break away. Just looking at the radar, and one real big pocket, another real small pocket of just real heavy, nasty, haily junk. Let's just call it that. Also, severe thunderstorm warning. New one has been issued for northeastern Antelope and eastern Knox counties until 1:15 this evening. Just before 12:30, severe thunderstorms were located 5 miles southwest of Winnetoon or 22 miles north of Neely, moving northeast at 40 miles an hour. Half-dollar size hail and 60-mile-an-hour wind gusts are potential hazards with the storms. If you're in the Creighton, Center, or Winnetoon areas, you guys will probably be seeing some pretty heavy rains coming up here in just a few moments. It's actually taking a look at radar. Looks like the real heavy stuff, if radar is accurate, it is just to the southeast of Winnetoon and just to the east of Creighton as well. So it's coming your way with that small cell of storms. We also have a severe thunderstorm warning that is in effect still for northwestern Wayne, east central Pierce, and southeastern Cedar counties until 1 o'clock this morning. At about 12:20, severe thunderstorm was located 6 miles north of Hoskins or 12 miles north of Norfolk, moving northeast at 35 miles an hour. This storm has produced inch-and-a-half size hail and 70-mile-an-hour wind gusts. Just looking at the radar map right now, Carol, you are right in the thick of it. Windside also kind of in that spot as well with this storm. Wayne, you're just probably going to get ready to see some pretty strong, a little bit stronger rainfalls right now. Looks like that's just to the west of Wayne. Looks like the real heavy stuff is just starting to hit about Main Street right now. So again, just real big cluster of storms just continuing to track east and northeast, and it spawned a lot of severe weather, severe thunderstorm warnings for our area. We have two of them again going until 12:45 for northwestern Cumming and all of Wayne and Stanton counties, along with, it looks like, northwestern Wayne, east central Pierce, and southeastern Cedar, there it is. They're all bunched up, so I apologize for this, along with northeastern Madison and southeastern Pierce counties. Both of those go until 12:45 this evening. We have one for northeastern Antelope and eastern Knox counties that goes until 11:15. And we have a fourth one for northwestern Wayne County, east central Pierce County, and southeastern Cedar County until 1 o'clock this evening. Again, just looking at radar right now. Windside and Carroll, looks like you're getting the real heavy brunt of some of this moisture right now, some of this nasty weather. Wayne probably not going to be too far away. Randall seen some pretty heavy rains, but it looks like you're going to avoid maybe the heaviest stuff right now. And then anyone out in those rural areas just on the outsides of Carroll, Windside, Wayne, Wakefield, you do have a possibility of seeing some heavy stuff. Concord possibly as well, as it continues to track that east-northeast type of direction with these storms. So again, four severe thunderstorm warnings that we are following for you tonight. One of them goes until 12:45. It involves northwestern Cumming and all of Wayne and Stanton counties. Another one till 1 o'clock for northwestern Wayne, east central Pierce, and southeastern Cedar counties. Another one till 11:15 for northeastern Antelope and eastern Knox County. And another one until 12:45 for northeastern Madison and southeastern Pierce counties. 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We continue to bring you severe weather updates should they happen. 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
4: And welcome back. George Norrie along with Keith Crossley. Keith, what seems to be the greatest obstacle people face when they try to heal themselves?
5: At the heart of all suffering is that you believe reality should be the way you want it to be instead of the way that it is. So when reality doesn't match your expectations, in that gap is the degree to which you will suffer. So the fundamental mistake people make is they think that it's their circumstances or their situation that's making them suffer. But to give you an analogy, several years ago, my wife and I were in Mexico, and we did one of the parachutes that pulled behind the boat, parasailing.
4: Yeah.
5: And we're sitting up, 150 feet above the water, and I'm sitting there looking at the turquoise ocean and the white sandy beach, and I'm just feeling like a bird flying through the sky. Well, meanwhile, my wife is sitting next to me, and she's having the complete opposite experience. So she's terrified, and she says, what if the knot to the parachute comes loose? If we fell from this height, are we going to die? Are there sharks in the water? So she couldn't wait to get back on solid ground. So the important thing to notice is that we are both in the exact same objective reality, but the reality we experience is completely different based on the filter of the mind. So the main issue people have of why they suffer is they never actually recognize that they are the arbiter interpreting what reality means. Once you recognize that you're the arbiter and you have control over the filter through which you see reality, now we're playing a whole different ballgame. So we're not a slave to our external circumstances or situations. Regardless of what happens to us, we interpret that filter through our own reality. The suffering is ultimately caused by the gap between what we want reality to be and what it actually is.
4: When you're speaking to groups, are you speaking primarily to individuals within the group or the group itself?
5: Both. Collectively, it's really it's a universal problem among humanity. And so we constantly spend our lives trying to curate and control our lives to make sure nothing goes wrong. But in this reality where there is duality, there's right and wrong and good and bad and good and evil and difficult and very painful, even traumatic things happen. We live in a state of fear and protection, not realizing that in order to live with some level of protection, it means we're always going to live with some level of fear, which always comes at the cost of our freedom. So people think that, again, that they're afraid of situations or circumstances, but if you go a layer deeper, we're not actually afraid of what's going to happen. We're afraid of how we're going to feel if or when that thing happens, meaning that we're actually afraid of our feelings.
4: There was an individual in St. Louis who committed suicide a few weeks ago, Keith.
5: Mm-hmm.
4: He hailed from a very prominent family. I won't mention their names. But he was very distraught, but was worth millions of dollars. Millions mm-hmm. of dollars. What causes somebody to be that depressed?
5: I think at the heart of it, we also misunderstand what mental health struggles really are. So in the same way that you go to a doctor and say you have a health issue, they often treat the symptoms by giving you a medication instead of looking at the underlying factors like, do you exercise? Do you eat well? So in other words, we're in a state of treating symptoms as opposed to root issues. With mental health, we do the exact same thing. So let me give you an example. All mental health struggles are protection mechanisms for the psyche. For example, anxiety is the number one mental health issue in the United States and in the world right now. So it's essentially rumination in the mind, which creates anxious feelings in the body. So the mind is hypervigilant, scanning and analyzing and predicting, trying to do anything to avoid future pain. Yet in its attempt to avoid that future pain, it feels the effects of all of the fear-based thinking that it's ruminating about. So it literally creates its own suffering. So that's how the ego works. And in its attempt to protect us, it always causes the exact pain that it's trying to avoid. So if you take another example, something like narcissism, another mental health issue. We say someone that has narcissism has a big ego. But the question is, why do they have a big ego? They need that fortress of protection to avoid having to look at themselves or having to take accountability and blame everybody else for everything in order to cocoon themselves from their deep-seated fear of not being enough. So the deeper the wound, the bigger the protection needs to be to guard against the wound. So every mental health issue, at least the common ones, you can kind of exclude things like schizophrenia, are essentially the ego's attempt to create a protection mechanism to guard against deep-seated fears. So what I do to help people is instead of treating symptoms, we go to the roots of what fears all of those protection mechanisms are trying to guard against.
4: Do they open up to you?
5: Absolutely. Someone obviously needs to be open to that process. And I work with private pay clients who are essentially paying to go through this process, which certainly helps. But the more willing someone is to face the truth and understand their protection mechanisms and why they put them into place in the first place, then they start to see what it's going to take to actually get out of that hole, which requires
6: large.
0: Pack of A back with you here from the Farmers Pride Studios downtown River Point in Norfolk for another severe weather update brought to you by Courtesy Ford and Jay's Collision Center. Well, we're still tracking several severe thunderstorm warnings that are in effect. A new one that just popped up goes until 1:15 this evening for southern Antelope County. At about 12:45, a severe thunderstorm is located 3 miles southeast of Clearwater or about 6 miles west of Neely, and it's moving east at 40 miles an hour. Quarter-size hail and 60-mile-an-hour wind gusts are potential hazards with this storm. This storm was actually over Elgin about 20 minutes or so ago, the last time we brought you a severe weather update, and there was a report of wind gusts of nearly 60 miles an hour in the Elgin community. This storm is projected to be around Neely here within the next few minutes. So again, severe thunderstorm warning in effect for southern Antelope County until 1:15 in the morning. We also have a severe thunderstorm warning goes until 1:30 this morning for northern Cumming, southeastern Wayne, Thurston County, and northeastern Stanton County until 1:30. At about 12:40, severe thunderstorms are located along a line extending from near Dixon to 8 miles west of Pender to about 2 miles north of Wisner, everything moving east at about 50 miles an hour. This storm has a history of producing winds of 60 to 70 miles an hour and 2-inch size hail as well, which are both potential hazards with the storm. Wakefield, Pender, Emerson, and Thurston, you guys are all within the line of this severe weather. Let's update our weather map, see what at least they say. Again, sometimes these aren't as accurate or sometimes don't get updated as quickly as maybe the storm moves, but just kind of looking at the map, Wayne, you are in the heart of this really strong stuff right now. Pender, Thurston, you guys are at least as of now in the clear, but it's coming your way. Wakefield and Emerson, you guys are probably starting to see some light showers to start, but the heavy stuff is on its way over. So again, a severe thunderstorm warning till 1:30 this morning for southeastern Wayne, northeastern Stanton, and then all Thurston and northern Cumming counties until 1:30. There was also a severe thunderstorm warning that's staying in effect for central Knox County until 1:15 at about 12:40. Severe thunderstorms located 3 miles north of Winnetoon, or about 29 miles southwest of the Lewis and Clark State Recreation Area, moving northeast at 40 miles an hour. Golf ball to half-dollar size hail and 60-mile-an-hour wind gusts are potential hazards with this storm. It should be around the center area right about now, just kind of looking at that storm. Trying to find where that's at. Yeah, it looks like a lot of those towns that we just mentioned, you know, center, you're probably going to be seeing the bulk of this here within the next few minutes if you haven't already. So if you're in or around the center area or in any of those, any of those rural areas, make sure you just stay indoors for the time being. And again, a severe thunderstorm warning going until 1 o'clock for northwestern Wayne, east central Pierce, and southeastern Cedar counties. This one at about 12:20. Severe thunderstorms were located 6 miles north of Hoskins or 12 miles north of Norfolk, moving northeast at 35 miles an hour. This storm was just through Carroll not too long ago. It looks like the real heavy stuff is kind of starting to bow with that storm system we told you about that's affecting the Wayne and Wakefield area. So Dixon, Concord, maybe even Laurel, just depending on how this thing tails, you guys could be in a line for some severe storms as well. So again, several severe thunderstorm updates that we are following for you this evening. First one is for northwestern Wayne, east central Pierce, and southeastern Cedar counties until 1 o'clock. The second is for central Knox County until 1:15. We also have one for northern Cumming, southeastern Wayne, northeastern Stanton, and all of Thurston County until 1:30. And another one for southern Antelope County until 1:15 as well this evening. 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The severe weather update was brought to you by Courtesy Ford and Jay's Collision Center.
5: Could transcend or could master other than to end their suffering. 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
1: The way that we help Madison and Battle Creek, which we're seeing good things out of that contract, we would enter an interlocal with Newman Grove.
2: Use that stinky blue correction stuff and correct it, and then we'd run it on a Mimeo machine.
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7: On tap, I'm Sue Guzman, Fox News. And talks between the United States and Iran are expected to take place Tuesday after the two countries exchanged missiles and strikes over the weekend. More from Fox's Anita Vogel.
8: President Trump put it in plain English with this post on Truth Social, saying, quote, Iran has requested a meeting. It will take place tomorrow in Doha. Well, the post came just hours after top Iranian officials said there are no talks planned for this week, but the White House still insists top diplomats will be flying there for meetings. They are supposed to be technical talks about the Memorandum of Understanding. And Trump says there's actually quite a bit on the agenda. Adding to the high stakes nature of the deal, Israel, which is not part of the MOU, says it could be at war with Iran within 2 days.
7: The U.S. Supreme Court with several key rulings Monday. The justice is upholding a state law allowing postmarked mail-in ballots to be counted 5 days after an election. Fox's Shannon Bream.
9: President Trump celebrating what he calls a, quote, big win at the Supreme Court. The justice is recognizing his authority to dismiss a member of the Federal Trade Commission. Chief Justice John Roberts writing for the majority, to discharge the duties of his trust, the president must have the assistance of officers he can trust. Neither Congress nor the courts may saddle him with those with whom he cannot work. Justice Sotomayor led the dissent against the decision. The result is a president who emerges with far greater power than ever before. It is a power, however, that neither the people, nor Congress, nor the Constitution bestowed upon him. The court did rein in the president's authority to dismiss Fed Board Governor Lisa Cook.
7: Tuesday is the Supreme Court's final day of the session. It's expected to rule on a challenge to President Trump's executive order limiting birthright citizenship and cases from Idaho and West Virginia that deal with transgender students in public school sports. 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
7: More than 1,700 people have now died in Venezuela's back-to-back earthquakes.
17: 5 days after twin earthquakes devastated northern Venezuela, rescue crews are hard at work trying to find any survivors that may still be alive under the rubble. American crews from California, Florida, and Virginia are operating under the State Department's Disaster Assistance Response Team, which is also coordinating with the U.S. military. 130 Marines arrived in the hardest-hit city of La Guaira. Their goal is to open the port so badly needed supplies can reach those who need it. This as the U.S. State Department announces that it's increasing its humanitarian aid to $300 million to get supplies to the worst-hit areas. In La Guaira, Venezuela, Nate Foy, Fox News.
7: Meanwhile, more than 100 Venezuelans recently deported from the United States are currently unaccounted for.
18: The plane landed in Venezuela just hours before the two earthquakes struck last week. The 146 deportees, according to ICE tracking information, were in a hotel that collapsed because of the 7.2 and 7.5 magnitude quakes. A number of those deportees managed to get out of the rubble to go search for help. One of them said there was no way of communicating with anyone until they reached the National Guard building where they could call relatives. The Venezuelan government estimates more than 1,700 people were killed. Search teams from the U.S. and other nations are in Venezuela to help find survivors. Grinnell Scott, Fox News.
7: Alaska voters will now be able to choose between Dan Sullivan and Dan Sullivan in the state's upcoming Senate primary in August. Alaska's Supreme Court has ruled that a man with the same first and last name as incumbent Alaska Republican Senator Dan Sullivan is eligible to run against him on the ballot. To further confuse matters, both of them are running as Republicans. I'm Sue Guzman. This is Fox News.
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19: A severe thunderstorm watch continues until 4 a.m. this morning. Thunderstorms likely overnight. Otherwise, cloudy skies expected. Lows level off around 64. West winds around 5 miles per hour. Highs around 94 Tuesday. I'm meteorologist Jennifer Wojcicki from News Talk WJAG AM 780 and 105.9 FM. Right now, it's 62 degrees.

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5: Right citizenship. I'm Deborah Valentine, Fox News. The Supreme Court wrapping up its term today with an expected ruling on President Trump's bid to end birthright citizenship. Fox's Jared Halpern has more from the White House.
6: Since its ratification following the Civil War, the 14th Amendment has been understood to grant U.S. citizenship to anyone born on American soil. An executive order from President Trump would end that for children born to parents in the country illegally or temporarily.
7: It's tremendously destructive. It's extremely costly. I don't know. It's up to them. But in terms of for the good of the country, it would be great if they didn't allow it.
6: The president took the unprecedented step of attending Supreme Court arguments when a challenge to his order was heard in April. Most justices appeared skeptical of the Trump administration's case. At the White House, Jared Halpern, Fox News.
5: White House officials are working to try and salvage the fragile peace framework with Iran. High-level meetings are set for today in Doha, Qatar. Fox's Alexandria Hoff reports from Washington.
8: President Trump saying that tomorrow's meeting came at the request of Iran. Now, Iran's foreign ministry is saying this is not the case and that while they've been in contact with mediators in Qatar, that no technical talks are scheduled. The president is guarding expectations.
7: Meeting in Doha is going to be perhaps important, perhaps not.
8: President Trump speaking from the Oval Office as special envoys Jared Kushner and Steve Witkoff began their latest journey to Qatar.
7: We don't want them to have a nuclear weapon, and they're not going to have a nuclear weapon. They've agreed to that.
8: The barely two-week-old ceasefire and memorandum of understanding were rattled this weekend by crossfire in the Persian Gulf.
5: That after the IRGC launched drone and missile attacks. 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
5: Colorado Supreme Court rejects a Democratic redistricting plan. Fox's Kristen Goodwin reports on this development.
11: The ballot initiatives aim to let voters decide whether to approve mid-decade redistricting in Colorado and new congressional district maps for the 2028 and 2030 elections. If passed, they would help Democrats pick up at least three House seats. The Colorado Supreme Court rejecting the measures, finding they violate the state constitution, including one that disregards a requirement for all proposed ballot measures to focus on one issue. Democrat-led redistricting efforts have passed in California, but courts invalidated attempts in Virginia and New York. Democratic leaders have said the push comes after President Trump and Texas Republicans started the trend, redrawing congressional maps to better favor Republicans ahead of the midterm elections. Kristen Goodwin, Fox News.
5: In Colorado, it's primary day today in the state. The focus is on how the more progressive Democrats will do in these elections.
12: U.S. Senator Michael Bennett is running against State Attorney General Phil Weiser for the Democratic nomination for governor. During his campaign, Weiser has been highlighting his many lawsuits against the Trump administration. Senator John Hickenlooper is fending off a primary challenge from Julie Gonzalez, who's backed by the Denver chapter of the Democratic Socialists of America. In the 8th Congressional District, the DSA is neutral on Manny Rutinel. This is Republican Congressman Gabe Evans' district currently. He told the Fox News Rundown podcast,
13: "Democrats have made Colorado an unsafe, expensive, poorly run disaster."
12: In the 1st Congressional District, the Denver DSA has backed Milat Quiros, who is challenging incumbent Representative Diana Degette. Jessica Rosenthal, Fox News.
5: Meanwhile, the state of Colorado has not elected a Republican to a statewide office in more than a decade. I'm Deborah Valentine. This is Fox News.
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17: A severe thunderstorm watch continues until 4 a.m. this morning. Lows around 66 overnight under mainly cloudy skies with a chance of thunderstorms. Winds out of the northwest around 5 miles per hour. Tuesday, high of 94. I'm meteorologist Jennifer Wojcicki for News Talk WJAG AM 780 and 105.9 FM. Right now, it's 66 degrees.

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2: A severe thunderstorm watch continues. Lows around 66 overnight under partly cloudy skies with a chance for storms. Northwest winds around 5 miles per hour. Mainly clear Tuesday, high of 94. I'm meteorologist Jennifer Wojcicki for News Talk WJAG AM 780 and 105.9 FM. Right now, it's 67 degrees.
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4: And wrote that while it's up to the Senate to decide whether to confirm those with whom the president would prefer to work, neither Congress nor the courts may saddle him with those with whom he cannot work. This ruling effectively overturns what is known as Humphrey's executor, a ruling once used to stop President Roosevelt from firing an FTC commissioner without cause. The court now writes, the Humphrey's framework has not withstood the test of time, as agencies like the FTC and its commissioners take on more executive branch functions, which are under the president's exclusive control.
5: Fox's Jessica Rosenthal. High Court expected to issue a decision today on birthright citizenship. The president was asked by reporters yesterday if he would accept it if the court rules against his executive order.
6: It's up to them. But in terms of for the good of the country, it would be great if they did they didn't allow it. It would be great.
5: Birthright citizenship, giving automatic American citizenship to anyone born in a U.S. territory, regardless of their parents' immigration status. Ceasefire talks between the U.S. and Iran are expected to take place today.
7: President Trump put it in plain English with this post on Truth Social, saying, quote, Iran has requested a meeting. It will take place tomorrow in Doha. Well, the post came just hours after top Iranian officials said there are no talks planned for this week, but the White House still insists top diplomats will be flying there for meetings. They are supposed to be technical talks about the memorandum of understanding. And Trump says there's actually quite a bit on the agenda.
5: Fox's Anita Vogel reporting. 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
5: More than 1,700 people have died in Venezuela's back-to-back earthquakes.
10: 5 days after twin earthquakes devastated northern Venezuela, rescue crews are hard at work trying to find any survivors that may still be alive under the rubble. American crews from California, Florida, and Virginia are operating under the State Department's Disaster Assistance Response Team, which is also coordinating with the U.S. military. 130 Marines arrived in the hardest-hit city of La Guaira. Their goal is to open the port so badly needed supplies can reach those who need it. This as the U.S. State Department announces that it's increasing its humanitarian aid to $300 million to get supplies to the worst-hit areas. In La Guaira, Venezuela, Nate Foy, Fox News.
5: The Colorado Democratic Party primary takes place today.
7: The Democrat primary for House District 1, which is mostly Denver, is shaping up to be less about policy and experience and more about new and different. Incumbent Democrat Congresswoman Diana DeGette, one of the longest serving in the House, has comfortably held her seat for nearly 30 years. She faces her most significant challenge yet by two newcomers, Democratic Socialist Milot Kyros and Wanda James. PACs supporting DeGette poured in a late infusion of cash to defend against Kyros, who has seen a surge in attention.
5: Fox's Alicia Acuna. Alaska voters will now be able to choose between Dan Sullivan and Dan Sullivan in the state's upcoming Senate primary in August.
11: The newcomer sparking an investigation from the state's lieutenant governor and fears he was a sham candidate, with critics warning the nearly identical names would confuse voters and give a boost to Democratic Senate challenger, former Representative Mary Peltola. Alaska's Supreme Court ruling that challenging Sullivan is qualified to run, ordering elections officials to place him on the August primary ballot.
5: Fox's Kristen Goodwin reporting. I'm Sue Guzman. This is Fox News.
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2: A severe thunderstorm watch continues. Lows around 66 overnight under partly cloudy skies with a chance for storms. Northwest winds around 5 miles per hour. Mainly clear Tuesday, high of 94. I'm meteorologist Jennifer Wojcicki for News Talk WJAG AM 780 and 105.9 FM. Right now, it's 67 degrees.

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9: The Department of War has designated Anthropic as a supply chain risk. This means defense vendors and contractors have to show that they don't use Anthropic's models in their work with the Pentagon. Anthropic is the first American company to be publicly named a supply chain risk. Fox Business spoke to a member of Anthropic's National Security Council, and he stressed that the move is not only unprecedented, but that their position is being misunderstood. Here is Josh Hodges.
10: We got one of the top three American AI companies being penalized in an extreme fashion for raising concern over future capabilities and impacts that could have on warfighters as well as sort of general population.
9: In a memo, Anthropic CEO Dario Amodei said they have been having productive conversations with the Department of War about, quote, ways we could serve the department. The Undersecretary of War saying on X that there is no active negotiation with Anthropic. For Fox on Tech, I'm Madison Allworth, Fox Business.
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15: 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The greater and the more important the Olympic Games become, the more they are open to commercial, political, and now criminal pressure.
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8: 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I'm Lisa Brady, Fox News.
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16: 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I knew Jack Kennedy. Jack Kennedy was a friend of mine. 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
21: News. I'm Sue Guzman. President Trump says special envoy Steve Witkoff and Jared Kushner are on their way to meet with Iranian leaders for another round of talks today.
22: President Trump saying that tomorrow's meeting came at the request of Iran. Now, Iran's foreign ministry is saying this is not the case, and that while they've been in contact with mediators in Qatar, that no technical talks are scheduled.
21: Fox's Alexandria Hoff. Today is the final day of the Supreme Court's current term, and 3 major rulings are expected.
23: Cases include the closely watched challenge to President Trump's executive order limiting birthright citizenship. Lower courts have concluded the action violates or likely violates the 14th Amendment. Another case is one involving a Republican challenge to campaign finance limits and LGBTQ rights cases from Idaho and West Virginia that deal with transgender students in public school sports.
21: This is Tanya J. Powers. 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
1: A pair of games going to penalty shootouts at the FIFA World Cup on Monday. Four-time World Cup champion Germany has been eliminated following a stunning defeat 4-3 against Paraguay. Germany suffer its first ever loss in penalties at the World Cup. The Netherlands are also going home after falling to Morocco 3-2 in penalties. It's the earliest ever World Cup exit for the Dutch. And in the other World Cup game earlier in the day, Brazil scored a goal in the 96th minute against Japan to win it 2-1. That's your sports on the Fox News Rundown. Tony Genualdo, Fox News.
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3: Now Dallas, with Dusty May, has a real opportunity because the guy that they're going to build their franchise around, Cooper Flagg, is a legit player and a legit dude. But we'll see. And I would argue, people say it's an easier job. Well, if it were an easier job in the NBA, which it is in terms of your time and the calendar, then these guys would do what they did in college, which is win. But you see, a job is more than just what you get to do in the offseason. What you don't have to do in terms of being on the phone after a national championship. The job in the NBA is to get the right players, winning players, keep them interested the entire year, keep all the distractions away, build a team and a culture that moving forward wins you a ton of games. That's it. But if the job was that easier, these great coaches would have been much, much, much, much better, because it ain't about the coaching in the NBA. It's about the player. For Outkicks, don't at me. I'm Dan Dockich, and this is Fox News Rundown.
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17: As America prepares to celebrate its 250th birthday, I find myself reflecting

0: As America prepares to celebrate its 250th birthday, I find myself reflecting not only on this nation's remarkable journey, but also on my own. I was born in Cuba under a socialist system that promised equality and prosperity, but delivered scarcity, repression, and limited opportunity. At 16, my family left the island and embarked on a difficult journey through Central America in search of something millions around the world still seek today, freedom. Immigrants from Cuba, Venezuela, Eastern Europe, and countless other places have come to the United States not because it is perfect, but because it offers something rare in human history, the freedom to build a better life through hard work, personal initiative, and individual liberty. Generations of Cubans have left behind family, careers, and everything familiar because they believed they could find greater freedom and prosperity in America. The contrast between Cuba and the United States is not merely economic. It is fundamentally philosophical. Socialism places faith in the state. Capitalism places faith in the people. America's system has never been perfect. No human system is. But it has produced extraordinary economic growth, unprecedented innovation, and opportunities that continue to attract people from every corner of the globe. The story of America's success is inseparable from the story of freedom. That is why, as Independence Day approaches and our nation prepares to mark 250 years of independence, I encourage every American to revisit the Declaration of Independence and its timeless assertion that all people are endowed by their Creator with certain unalienable rights. This revolutionary idea that liberty is not granted by government but belongs inherently to every human being remains just as relevant today as it was in 1776. For those of us who have lived under socialism, these are not abstract words. And to those younger generations captivated by socialist ideas, I offer a simple reminder. Look at Cuba. For immigrants like me, America's 250th birthday is more than a national anniversary. It is a reminder of why we came here in the first place. We came for freedom, for opportunity. I wasn't seeking perfection, but I found possibility. This is Jolly Nunez, visiting fellow with the Independent Women's Forum.
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2: Are you paying too much for term life insurance? There's a tremendous price war among the major term life companies. Rates have dropped dramatically in the past 2 years. For example, a man age 45 non-tobacco user, $1 million of coverage is only $75 per month, level for the next 10 years. Or a man age 50 non-tobacco user can buy a half.
3: 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And Saturday, Flying Up begins with Concho at 4 p.m. and Toby May at 6. 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The entrance at 18th and Maple will be closed to all traffic to allow for buses. Handicap parking will also enter and leave off 25th Street. Come celebrate America 250 and Big Bang Boom 50, July 3rd and 4th at Skyview Lake.
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3: With no arrests, no effort.
4: Whistleblower David Howell told the Associated Press the strategy amounted to a gamble with public safety and may have violated Justice Department rules. The state is launching a criminal investigation, and the governor says they may also seek civil damages.
5: There's Jennifer King reporting. And America celebrates 250 pop quiz. Here's Joan Jones.
6: Quick, answer me this. Who were the three founding fathers that also signed the Declaration of Independence? I'll give you two, Benjamin Franklin and John Adams. Can you name the third? Okay, here's a hint.
7: When Congress called upon me to draft our Declaration of Independence, I had but days to put quill to parchment and the weight of centuries pressing on my shoulders. When the ink dried, the world shifted. Every word was a step into the unknown.
6: If you said Thomas Jefferson, you were right. They were the only three founding fathers serving in the Continental Congress when the Declaration of Independence was adopted July 4, 1776. The three men had been appointed by Congress to craft the document, with Jefferson writing it and the two others editing and polishing it. That kind of history you may not have heard since high school. So, to test your knowledge during this 250th celebration of our nation, the State Department has posted a quiz of our founders, along with other timely video resources. You can find them at stories.state.gov. Okay, one more quiz question. Who negotiated an alliance with France during the Revolution? And I'll give you a hint here, too. He's also known for capturing lightning from the sky with a kite.
8: I sign my name to our Declaration of Independence, knowing full well it might be my death warrant. We must all hang together. Oh, we shall most assuredly hang separately.
6: You guessed it. Benjamin Franklin. Here's that web address again. It's stories.state.gov. Celebrating our nation's 250th anniversary, I'm Joan Jones for America in the Morning.
5: That's our show for today, Tuesday, June 30th, 2026. America in the Morning is produced by Tom Cusick. I'm John Trout. This is Westwood One.
0: Serving Thurston, Cumming, and Wayne counties, this is Northeast Nebraska's news station, News Talk WJAG Norfolk.
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1: Two U.S. special envoys have arrived. I'm Dave Anthony, Fox News. Steve Witkoff and Jared Kushner in Qatar for indirect talks with Iran that President Trump says will be perhaps important, perhaps not, following recent flare-ups of fighting after the deal was signed to extend the ceasefire.
2: And it's really very simple. It's the denuclearization of Iran. We don't want them to have a nuclear weapon.
3: Iranian officials have indicated that no direct talks will take place between the United States and Iran while in Doha, but did confirm that a delegation will be traveling to Qatar. The 60-day window is meant to iron out the details of Iran's nuclear program and keep the Strait of Hormuz open. President Trump has indicated he reserves both military and diplomatic options after that time period. Iranian President Masoud Pezeshkian posted to X saying mutual understanding is a two-way street. If the American side adheres to the agreement, we will also fulfill our commitments.
1: That's Fox's Trey Yingst in Tel Aviv. The Supreme Court has just four cases left to decide this term, and we'll get the rulings this morning, including a challenge to the Trump order trying to prevent children born to people here illegally from becoming U.S. citizens.
4: It follows yesterday's Supreme Court ruling that election officials may count mail-in ballots arriving after Election Day if they were postmarked beforehand. And it's a setback for President Trump, who took to Truth Social, writing, quote, "It is more important than ever to pass the Save America Act," writing, "All voters must show photo ID. All voters must show proof of citizenship. No mail-in ballots except for illness, disability, military deployment, or travel."
1: Fox's Alex Hogan. It's going to be a really hot day for millions of Americans. Heat warnings, advisories from Louisiana up to Wisconsin over to Maine. In Nashville, it could feel like 110 degrees. And emergency management captain Mike Russell says for those they encounter with heat exhaustion,
5: they'll be sweating profusely, lightheaded. We try to get them to a cool place. We got some frozen bottles of water we can give them. They hold up on their neck.
1: The search for survivors continues in the earthquake rubble in Venezuela, where it's up to at least 1,700 people dead. 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
1: And good morning, Northeast Nebraska. Welcome into the new WJAG Morning News here on the morning after a pretty stormy night here across Northeast Nebraska. Coming in this morning, saw a few branches down here in Norfolk, and we did pick up some pea to marble-sized hail in parts of town last night as well. And Paul says the old rain gauge has about a half inch of rain in it, so that's a plus. But hopefully, I think maybe the crop adjusters might be busy, especially up in the Verdigris, where it was reported they had some fairly large-sized hail up that way. So we'll break that all down. We'll take a look at our forecast. Still rather warm today. Maybe not quite as warm as it was yesterday, but, man, we are still going to feel the summer heat. Also, the Nebraska Ag headline news from Brownfield on the way, your final commodity recap, and sports. A lot of baseball played, and probably more than normal for a Monday night. And why is that? I think I have the answer coming up.
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1: All right, 93 for the expected high today. And I was just about to take a look back to see where we topped out yesterday, 96. So we're going to be in that same ballpark. Not much wind, though. Now, yesterday we had some south winds at about 10 to 20 miles an hour. And while it's a hot wind, it does help provide a little relief if you're sweating out there, you know. But a southwest wind only around 5 miles an hour today. So we're not going to have that breeze, and temperatures about as warm. 71 the overnight low tonight. Another chance for some scattered thunderstorms later on. 45% chance. And then tomorrow, 91 the expected high. Maybe some scattered storms early. Overnight Wednesday, scattered thunderstorms, 67 the overnight low. The chance of storms right now at about 30 to 40% on Wednesday night. Thursday, during the day, almost a 50% chance for some scattered thunderstorms. 91 the high. Thursday night, a chance for storms. And about a 65% chance of that happening. So, man, tell you what, the storm team's going to be busy this week the way it's looking. 94 on Friday, 70 Friday night, 91 Saturday, 66 Saturday night, 87 on Sunday here to wrap up the holiday weekend. So I guess if we have to put up with the hot weather, it's nice that we're getting a little rain here. Mixed in between there, as long as it's nothing damaging or severe. 96 yesterday, 64 the low. A quarter of an inch of rain up through midnight at the airport. We're still over 4 inches below normal here in Norfolk. And we had winds yesterday northwesterly, 45 to 64 miles an hour during that thunderstorm we had last night. The storm sirens, the warning sirens went off here in Norfolk around, I think it was about midnight last night. 45 mile an hour winds and a gust of 64 miles an hour. A thunderstorm, we had heavy rain, and we had fog yesterday. 85 is a normal high, 62 a normal low. 104, the record high for this day back in 1961. And 44, the record low back in 1904. Sun up at 5:58 this morning, and still setting at 9:09 in the evening, and 5:58 tomorrow, 9:09 tomorrow night as well. All right, temperatures across the state here. The coolest spot we can find, 50 degrees. Out in Alliance, in the warmest spot, it's already 81 in Fall City. Woo! One thing the thunderstorm activity did do here in northeast Nebraska last night is it did cool things down a little bit. 68 in Wayne, 64 in O'Neill, 72 in Albion and Columbus. And here in Norfolk, we're showing 66 degrees at the airport. Check us out online at WJG.com. Just click on Weather at the top. Good morning. It's 6:08.
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21: Hello, I'm Kellen Havikin with the latest ag headlines on Brownfield. National corn and soybean condition ratings declined slightly over the past week. The USDA says 67% of U.S. corn is in good to excellent shape, and 65% of soybeans are in that category. Southeast Nebraska farmer Logan Bredemeyer says crop conditions have exceeded his expectations so far.
22: We got a lot of corn that's getting ready to tassel, or at least the early planted stuff that's ready to start chewing tassels or has tasseled. Beans are starting to really take hold and take off. Our 30-inch beans are really getting close to canopy now.
21: And U.S. corn continues to ship out at a relatively rapid pace. The USDA says corn export inspections last week were up on the year, mainly thanks to key customers of Japan and Mexico. Sorghum and soybean export inspections were also above a year-ago levels. I'm Kellen Havikin for Brownfield.
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24: All right, 6:12 on the WJG Morning News. Good morning and welcome into the Farmers Pride of Norfolk studios here. A little cloudy here and there. And again, pretty warm today again without the breeze up near 93. And Paul says we have about a half inch of rain here in downtown Norfolk. All right, coming up on the show today, it is a Tuesday. That means Keith Kuby Day at 7:40. We have some late rulings coming down from the Supreme Court that we will chat with Keith about. And, you know, just to set this up, and this is just Jeffrey talking, this is my personal opinion, I'm not too impressed with Amy Coney Barrett. I mean, I was rooting for her confirmation and everything, but man, she has taken some head-scratching stances on some of the issues coming before the court. And John Roberts, we've known for a long time, he's a sellout. You know, one thing I'll give these liberals on the court is, man, they pull the party line. And they very rarely step out of line. But that's just never the case on our side. Anyway, but we'll talk about that. There were some, you know, it was a pretty decent day. I think for the Trump administration, you would probably call it, like the World Cup, a tie. You know, he got some, he lost some here and there. So anyway, we'll dive into that. The headlines of the day, that's coming up here after we check in with Brownfield and the final commodity and livestock report from yesterday. And then I got a visit from Ron Kramer, and Ron came in representing St. Paul's Lutheran Church. That's where he goes to church. And St. Paul's Lutheran Church here over on Georgia Avenue in Norfolk is one of the oldest churches. Well, it is the oldest church in Norfolk. As a matter of fact, you could say that I mean, the folks from Wisconsin, who I believe most of them were Lutheran, when they settled in Norfolk, that was one of the first things they did is build that church. Now, something I think I knew, but Ron reminded me of, is the fact that, did you know the 4th of July, Independence Day, is National Bell Ringing Day? And it was actually signed into law by President John Fitzgerald Kennedy. and that bells are supposed to toll on Independence Day every year here in America. And I think they do. I just think we don't pay very much attention to that. Well, since this year is a special year, the call is going out, and Ron would like to see this, and I totally agree with him. Wouldn't it be great if every church in Norfolk on Saturday would let their bells toll? Now, we'd like this to happen in unison, and not at noon, but at a special time. And see if you can figure out what time that might be. Anyway, I invited Ron on the show. He's going to be joining us a little after 7:15 this morning, and then we'll talk about that. So if you're listening and you go to church, not even here in Norfolk, if you go to church anywhere else in northeast Nebraska, talk to the folks at your church, and I want you to listen to our conversation here coming up after 7:15, and let's see if we can't get a little ground roots effort going here. And I know we don't have much time, but I think it would be really cool to hear all of these church bells tolling at a particular time on Saturday, and we'll get into that. So hang out with us this morning, won't you? Well, the president may sign Congressman Flood's housing bill into law this week. The Supreme Court expected to hear Nebraska's case against Colorado, a teenager injured in a rollover accident, and the biggest, bangest, boomest ever set for kickoff this Friday. These stories and more throughout the day from the News Talk WJG and Norfolk Daily News Newsroom. Your final commodity and livestock report, that's next.
0: Because of you, something meaningful has grown. 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
2: Hogs were mixed Monday. Soybeans, cattle, and corn finished lower. I'm John Perkins with a Brownfield Market Update. Speed wins. That's why Stein is focused on delivering higher-yielding genetics faster than the competition, and why they release more new Enlist E3 lines than any other company. Stein has yield. Soybeans were lower on fund and technical selling. The heat dome and the forecast for much of the Midwest is expected to moderate by this weekend. The USDA is expected to raise its soybean planted area number on Tuesday in the USDA's planted acreage update. July beans were 17.5 lower at 11.08¾. August was down 17.25 at 11.19¼. July bean meal was down $2.30 at $3.04.70. July soybean oil was 223 points lower at 69.07. Corn was down. Monitoring the heat dome impact as a significant portion of the crop enters the pollination phase. Corn acres could be down from March with quarterly stocks up on the year. July was down 10.75 at 4.02. September was 11.5 lower at 4.10¼. And wheat was lower. The USDA is expected to report record low wheat planted area along with the largest stocks in a few years on the 30th. After the recent decline, U.S. soft wheat prices are more competitive on the export market. July Chicago was 8.75 lower at 5.69½. July Kansas City was down 11 at 6. July Minneapolis was 29.75 lower at 5.45¾. Live and feeder cattle were lower on fund liquidation. Megan Grebner has more on cash livestock in just a bit. August live was down 225 at 243.57. October was $1.82 lower at 237.37. August feeders were down 237 at 367.47. And nearby hogs were higher. Deferred months were lower as traders adjusted spreads. July was up 90 at 93.82, and August was 70 higher at 97.27. Megan Grebner has that full look at the cash livestock markets after this.
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5: 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Show lists for the week are higher in Kansas, slightly lower in Nebraska and Colorado, and lower in Texas. Look for significant trade volume to hold out until midweek or later. Box beef closed higher and sharply higher with solid demand for light offerings. Choice up 41 cents at $391.44. Select was 260 higher at $374.18. Estimated cattle slaughter was 107,000 head. Cash hog prices at the major direct markets had no comparison, but a solid negotiated run. Processors were a little more aggressive in their procurement efforts Monday afternoon. The five-day rolling average for barrels and gilts at the National Daily Direct was 96.59. It was 95.38 for the Western Corn Belt. Pork values closed higher, up 229 at 97.66. Bellies were up sharply. And estimated hog slaughter was 485,000 head. I'm Megan Grebner, Brownfield Ag News.
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24: All right, 70. You know, it's weird. My official reporting station here this morning as far as temperatures go, 66 here in Norfolk. Now, my car said it was 74, but you know what? As I thought about it, my car was in my garage, and I think the temperature inside my garage was just a little bit more than a pizza oven. I think I could have put a Tombstone pizza on top of my car yesterday afternoon, shut the door of the garage, and that baby would have been ready in 10 minutes. Whew, man. And probably more of that today, 93 the high. And like I said, we had a nice breeze yesterday. Some people don't like wind, but boy, on a day like yesterday, it helped. And today, only a southwest wind around 5 miles an hour, so we're not going to have the wind. All right, we'll check sports here in a little while. Paul's going to rejoin us here on the half hour as well. And how about one, two, three things you need to know? Well, at least two. I was talking about some of these Supreme Court rulings that came down yesterday. States can count late mail-in ballots. Oh, jeez. If you leave things until the last minute, the Supreme Court is on your side. The court ruled 5-4 yesterday that states can count ballots received after Election Day as long as they're postmarked by then. Federal law set Election Day as the final day for citizens to cast votes, but they do not set a deadline for ballot receipt. Justice Amy Coney Barrett wrote for the majority that also included Chief Justice John Roberts and, of course, the three of the court's liberal wing. Now, that's a setback for President Trump, who used the loss to push for the passage of the SAVE Act, which would tighten voting restrictions. The specific case addressed the Republican National Committee's challenge to a Mississippi law that gives a five-day grace period. But according to the AP, more than half the states count at least some late-arriving ballots. Whew. So there you go. Now, how about this? For those of you who are all worried about AI taking your jobs or robbing you of future jobs, Ford has rehired human engineers after AI falls short. The company that revolutionized manufacturing with the assembly line just found out that the latest business innovation might not actually maximize efficiency after AI quality control systems didn't cut it. Ford hired, or maybe rehired, 350 of what it calls graybeard engineers, also known as experienced human workers, to train both younger staff and AI tools, Bloomberg reports. Ford CEO said the new and improved human system is cutting down on costs like warranty coverage and recalls, helping it save hundreds of millions of dollars. So that is a way to look at it. You know, you might think you're saving money where it starts by, oh, we're going to use AI to do quality control. And then you find out AI is screwing up, and then all of a sudden you've got recalls and yada, yada, yada, and that ends up costing you a whole lot more than what you're saving by using AI in the first place. So maybe that's encouraging to you. So there you go. All right, a couple of things in the headlines for you this morning, 6:24 on the WJG Morning News. All right, how about this? What is the median age in the United States now? Is it climbing or is it coming down? What would you guess? That shouldn't be a very hard question to answer, but I'll have the answer for you coming up here during the news with Paul and sports next at 6:24.
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24: 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If you'd like to plan an event, go to sportsinnorfolk.com. All right, well, let's see. Let's start with FIFA, the World Cup. Yesterday in final scores, let's see, or was this, oh, yeah, it is, okay. Thought I was on the wrong day here. Here are the 2026 FIFA World Cup round of 32. Final scores from yesterday. It was Brazil over Japan, 2-1. Now remember, there's no ties from here on out. You got to play it out. You do shootouts to figure out who the winner is, all right? Brazil advances to the round of 16 with that 2-1 win over Japan. Germany and Paraguay played to a 1-1 tie. However, Paraguay won 4-3 on the penalty kicks. And I am to understand that that is a huge upset. After a 1-1 draw through extra time, Paraguay prevailed in the penalty shootout to advance. So that's like an overtime on an overtime, if I'm understanding that. Yeah. And then Morocco and the Netherlands, pretty much the same thing. Morocco advanced after winning the penalty shootout following that 1-1 draw. They won 3-2 on penalty kicks. So Brazil, Paraguay, and Morocco, they all move on to the round of 16. And, of course, the Americans, we will take on Bosnia and Herzegovina. I believe that's tomorrow. And the Americans are actually a huge favorite to move on to the round of 16, I believe. And so we'll see. I'm going to ask Paul about that because he's more versed in this whole soccer thing than I am. But, you know, just the further the American men get, the more flavor there is to this for the host, which is the United States of America. And I think what we've been to the final eight. I think that's as deep as the men have ever gotten. Now, the women, of course, they've won the World Cup a time or two. And I remember when it was in 1998, they played a World Cup final at the Rose Bowl in Pasadena, California. And the American women won, I think it was over China. And so that was a pretty big deal. Imagine if the men would do that now. Pretty cool. All right. Anticipation is building at Wimbledon for Serena Williams' first singles match in nearly 4 years. Man, you know, things just kind of get in your blood, and no matter how old you are, you still want to go back and try again. She's now 44 years old, and she's scheduled to play an opponent less than half her age, 20-year-old Maya Joint of Australia, in the third match today at Center Court. The patch of grass where the American standout won 7 of her 23 Grand Slam singles titles. I think everyone's feeling the same way. Cannot wait to be watching Serena back on center court again, Sally Bolton, the chief executive of the All England Club, said Monday. Oh, you bet she's happy. This is selling tickets. Wimbledon organizers took the unusual step of holding up an 8th and final wild card spot for Williams until she accepted the invitation at almost the last possible moment the weekend before the qualifying began. We were all sitting there sort of quietly keeping our fingers crossed that that's what would happen, Bolton said when asked by the AP how anxious the club was. Well, Williams pondered her decision, so that's all pretty cool. All right, Major League Baseball here before we join Fox Radio News. There were more games than normal on a Monday. Usually Monday is a travel date, and you might just have a handful of games, but there were more games yesterday because a lot of teams will be taking days off this weekend, including Friday. The Royals will not play on Friday, and it's because there's going to be a World Cup match, I think, across the parking lot at Arrowhead. Brewers over the Reds, Red Sox downing the Nationals, Jays over the Mets, Pirates down the Phillies 11-7, Rangers over the Guardians 6-3, the Tigers over the Yankees, Twins win over the Astros 5-4, D-backs over the Giants 5-4, Cubs over the Padres 3-2, the Cubs are surging, Dodgers over the A's 9-4, Mariners over the Angels 6-2, Marlins downing the Rockies 10-7, and the White Sox over the Baltimore Orioles 8-2. Royals host the Tampa Bay Rays tonight at the K, pregame at 6 o'clock, first pitch at 6:40. On air. All right, 6:30 at News Talk WJG. 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
1: Fox News, I'm Fiona Gelosi. The Supreme Court is set to release its final decisions before summer break, and we're waiting on two big cases, one about birthright citizenship.
8: Since its ratification following the Civil War, the 14th Amendment has been understood to grant U.S. citizenship to anyone born on American soil. An executive order from President Trump would end that for children born to parents in the country illegally or temporarily. Most justices appeared skeptical of the Trump administration's case.
1: Fox's Jared Halpern and the other.
9: The Supreme Court will decide whether Idaho and West Virginia's laws preventing transgender athletes from participating in girls' and women's school sports teams can stand.
1: That is Fox's Kristen Goodwin, U.S. envoys Jared Kushner and Steve Witkoff, and Iranian officials are in Qatar for indirect talks after a tense weekend, threatened to put their peace deal at risk. 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
24: 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Now back to the Newstalk WJGN, Norfolk Daily News newsroom. For a look at the local news, we say good morning to Paul Hughes.
10: Good morning, Jeff. Good morning, everyone. Just before 6 a.m. Monday, the Stanton County Sheriff's Office responded to a one-vehicle rollover accident about 6 miles north of Stanton on Ridge Road. According to Sheriff Mike Unger, the accident occurred when the 14-year-old driver lost control of her southbound car on a gravel country road, entered the east ditch, and rolled onto its top. She was initially trapped in the vehicle and was assisted out and later transported to Faith Health by Norfolk Fire and Rescue with non-life-threatening injuries. Seat belts were in use. A market analyst expects the USDA to reduce U.S. corn acreage around 1 million acres in this week's planting estimates. Al Kleiss with Kleiss Commodity Advisors said he agrees with trade expectations shifting those acres to soybeans.
11: Just the price of fertilizer, price of fuel, and last year farmers had so much corn, so that would be consistent with what the farmers indicated in March.
10: Kleiss said if there are significant changes in the acreage update, they're likely to occur in the Dakotas and the Delta. That's news from the WJAG and Norfolk Daily News newsroom. For those stories and more, go to WJAG.com.
24: Good morning, Mr. Hughes.
10: Good morning, Mr. Steffen.
24: So was I on the mark there when I said that this Paraguay win over Germany was a pretty big deal?
10: Absolutely. You know, a lot of those European teams are... you know, a couple of them lost yesterday. The European heavyweights, Germany and the Netherlands. Both lost yesterday.
24: Yeah. So
10: Morocco is a very good team. That's the team that beat the Netherlands in another penalty kick shootout. So
24: are the Americans a big favorite against Bosnia-Herzegovina?
10: Yeah, I would say so. You know, just to give you an idea, Germany lost to Paraguay. The United States in the group stage defeated Paraguay 4-1. So that should tell you right there where America is. And they are fast. They are playing together. They're looking like an elite team, the Americans are. You know, that does not count the Turkey game, because the Turkey game, which was the last game of the group stage, most of the backups played in that one because America had already won its division.
24: You don't want to get anybody hurt.
10: Yeah, exactly.
24: Yeah.
10: And they had a couple guys on, actually four guys on yellow cards, so they wanted to make sure they didn't get a second yellow card that would suspend them for the round of 32 games.
24: So So if you get to a yellow card, does that expire at the end of that particular game, or is it for the whole tournament?
10: It's for the whole tournament, but I believe once they get to the quarterfinals, they just erase all the yellow cards.
24: So that's the round of eight.
10: Yeah. But okay. If you get yellow cards in two consecutive games, then the next game, you're suspended.
24: Your next card is a red.
10: Yeah. Well, you're just suspended.
24: Okay.
10: Yeah.
24: For how long?
10: One game.
24: Oh, okay. Yeah. It's not like they're going to execute you or anything like that. Well, you know, if you play for Iran...
10: Well, yeah, you play for Iran.
24: You go back home, they'll just take you to the city square, and okay, this is over with.
10: Yeah, there were some teams, I think it was Turkey, was eliminated, and they were supposed, if I remember right, they were supposed to have a team charter plane to take them home, but the government was so angry they made him fly commercial home or something.
24: Oh,
10: like that.
24: Wow.
10: Oh, yeah. It's
24: That is unbelievable.
10: People in different parts of the world are a little different than we are.
24: Yeah. About travel accommodations. Yeah. You know, we didn't talk too much about this yesterday, not to change the subject. But anyway, I thought I heard just one more note on the World Cup. Dan Dockage is on the Outkick Network. And he makes some commentary during the Fox News rundown. That was on really early this morning. And I think, I'm not sure, maybe he wasn't talking about this match. But I think he said that the United States was a 7-1 favorite. See, I don't understand this whole gambling. Basically, he said this. If you're going to bet on the Americans, if you want to win $100, you got to put up $700 to
10: win
24: $100.
10: Right? Wow.
24: If that makes sense.
10: Yeah, that makes perfect sense. I wouldn't think it would be that much, but...
24: Well, unless he was talking about one of the other games, but I thought he was referring to this next game that they play.
10: Bosnia-Herzegovina.
24: Yeah.
10: Yeah.
24: So, I don't know. So why does Bosnia and Herzegovina, how come they get together a World Cup? That's like school consolidation in Northeast Nebraska.
10: It's a co-op. They have
24: it's a co-op. Yeah. We don't have enough soccer guys over here.
10: The school board's
24: Bosnia.
10: Got together, you know.
24: No.
10: So we're going to play, you know, five-man soccer instead of the 11-man version. But if we get together with Herzegovina, then we can
24: then we can get a team out there. Yeah, let's go. Well, you know, the Americans just say, bring it on, bring it on. The coolest thing about the World Cup soccer and what people can't stop talking about is how our foreign visitors are talking about the United States.
10: Oh, yeah.
24: And many of them, and they have made this very clear on social media, many of them are saying, hey, what we have been told about the United States simply is not true.
10: Absolutely.
24: I mean, they're taught that this is a cesspool and Americans are evil people and we have no culture over here, and they're finding out quite differently. And
10: two words, air conditioning.
24: Now, I'm glad you brought that up, because I read a stat over the weekend that 60,000 people a year die in Europe from heat stroke, from overheating. 60,000 people. And there is a the way this was termed is that Europeans are too stubborn to install air conditioning because it is seen as one of those, those uppity Americans are, they just do that because they're not tough enough. So they just put air conditioning in all of their buildings because basically they're weenies. I'm paraphrasing, but that's what someone said. And I have never traveled in Europe in the summertime. My sister did a couple of years ago. They went to Spain. They are University of South Dakota supporters, and the USD men's basketball team did a trip over to Spain a couple of summers ago to play some basketball. And she said it was unfreaking believable. Their hotel rooms were not air-conditioned. They were seeing temperatures in the 90s most days. And when they would go to these gyms for these basketball games, she said you absolutely could not breathe. They had the doors open. They had fans blowing. And she goes, I cannot believe in the 21st century that there are people in the world who still live like this.
10: Yeah.
24: Not in third world countries either. These are supposedly modern countries, but, you know, Spain is one of those social democratic places, and this is what you find. This is what you find. And it's and to allow that many people to die because you're too stubborn to put air conditioning in is ridiculous.
10: And to be fair, Spain, there are air conditioners in Spain. They're usually, you know, in the window and that sort of thing. But, yeah, a lot of people don't have air conditioning in Spain. So.
24: And yet they allow that to happen every year. That's truly sad. Did the storm sirens wake you up last night?
10: Yeah, and so did the hail.
24: Yeah, so I'm interested. I'm waiting to hear from some of our rainfall reporters. I haven't checked into rainfall. I was surprised we had a half inch, honestly. I didn't think it rained that much here. I went to bed probably around 10 o'clock, and then the sirens. I've got a storm siren probably about 100 yards from my front door. So my house shakes when that sucker starts going off. And so I got up. I think my wife was sleeping in the living room. She was watching something and then fell asleep. So we got up, and there's a couple of bedrooms downstairs, so we just went downstairs just to be safe. Doug did not allow like being rustled out of bed to go downstairs, but we got down there. So I slept the rest of the night. But, yeah, you could hear the hail start to hit the house, and looked out the back door. The wind was really blowing. We did have some gusts of about 64 miles an hour, I think, was the top. I would say maybe pea to marble sized hail at our place. I don't know if you could tell.
10: Yeah, I think that's about the size we had, yeah.
24: So, but, you know, a lot of nice rain. That's good. Let's see. Inch and a half in Battle Creek.
10: Wow.
24: Kim just checked in. She said an inch and a half over there. So, hopefully no crop damage. There were reports that Verdigris got some pretty significant hail. So, if there's anybody up there listening in that area, why don't you call me and give me a report, 402-371-8600. We'd like to hear about what you guys are seeing up there and whether or not the hail adjusters will have to make a visit. I'm guessing they're going to have to make some visits here after what I heard about this yesterday. We had severe thunderstorm warnings for a lot of counties in northeast Nebraska. It started earlier in the evening in parts of Antelope County, but mostly Knox County. When you looked at the radar map, it was just this short line of storms, but very intense. And in no time, it was just maybe slowly crawling its way across Knox County. I think, for the most part, it stayed in rural areas. And but, of course, that's where all the corn is and where all the beans are. So we'll wait to see what those reports look like this morning. All right, 641 on the WJG Morning News. One more question, Paul. What is happening with Americans' median age? Do you suppose it's going up or is it going down?
10: It's going up.
24: The United States is getting measurably older as it approaches its 250th birthday. According to the Census Bureau's latest estimates, the national median age reached 39.4 years in July 2025, so this is a year ago, marking a notable jump from the 38.6 median recorded in April 2020. So in 5 years, we've dropped almost a full year.
10: Yeah. You know, the World War II generation had a lot of kids, and those kids didn't have a lot of kids. So it's
24: right.
10: It's numbers, you know.
24: And, yeah, I mean, the generations as of late are not having much kids, mostly for economic reasons. A lot of families have more dogs than they have kids.
10: Yeah.
24: Where do you suppose the oldest population lives in America? What state houses the oldest population? This really surprised me.
10: Yeah, let me think here. I would say it would be
24: I would guess
10: one of the blue states. Would that be?
24: Well, yes, it is a blue state. I'm not sure if that has anything to do with it or not. I would have guessed Florida or, you know, somewhere down south.
10: Yeah, where they retire.
24: They all move down
10: like
24: there.
10: Like Arizona, maybe,
24: Maine currently leads the nation with the oldest population.
10: Is that right?
24: Maine, sitting at a median age of 44.9, while Utah remains the country's youngest state with median age of 32.
10: It's interesting you point that out, because I lived in Utah at the end of my military career before I moved back home to Nebraska. And one thing I noticed when I came to Norfolk was just how much older Norfolk seemed than where I lived in Utah.
24: The people.
10: Yeah, the people. I mean, and, you know, with the Mormon church there, you know, those families usually have 5, 6, 7 kids. So
24: there you go.
10: You know, that's a big... And we loved it there for that reason, because, you know, there was
12: a lot of cool things for families to do because there are so many big families.
24: So if you couldn't live here, Paul, of all of the places that you lived in your military career, where would you go back to live?
12: Well, I would probably go back to Utah. I mean, I lived, you know, overseas and that sort of thing, but right now I like it right here in America.
24: Yeah. All right. Okay. I've got a couple of other things here about this that I'll share, but I got to roll on here, just about out of time, and I see my phone is ringing here with a rainfall report, so I'm going to get that. 6:44 on the new WJG Morning News.
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15: Mainly clear skies today, with daytime highs approaching 94. Southwesterly winds around 5 miles per hour. Mainly cloudy skies expected tonight. Chance of thunderstorms. Lows level off around 71. Partly cloudy tomorrow. Chance for storms. High temperatures reach up to 92. I'm meteorologist Paul Trombley for News Talk WJAG AM 780 and 105.9 FM. Right now, 68.
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18: Hello, everyone. I'm Cindy Young with Brownfield, and this is my two cents. Summer has a way of reminding us who's really in charge. For farmers and ranchers, the work doesn't just stop because the thermometer climbs into the upper 90s or the humidity makes it feel even hotter. Livestock still need to be taken care of. Crops need attention. Equipment still needs to roll. But no task is more important than making sure everyone goes home safely at the end of the day. Those of us who grew up in agriculture know there's often a mindset of just push through. It's a trait that's helped generations of farm families weather difficult times. But extreme heat isn't something to ignore or simply work through. Heat exhaustion and heat stroke can develop quickly, especially during these long and hot days. Drink plenty of water before you're thirsty. Take breaks in the shade or in an air-conditioned cab when you can. Wear lightweight, light-colored clothing and keep an eye on family members, employees, and neighbors. Sometimes the toughest thing a farmer can do is admit it's time to slow down for a while. And, of course, you're worried about taking care of the livestock, making sure they have fresh, clean water and access to shade because it's critical for them during stretches of dangerous heat. Well, friends, it is just as important for you. Haying, spraying, and summer chores will still be there tomorrow. Your family needs you more than your fields do. This week's heat wave will eventually pass, but taking a few extra precautions today can help ensure you're around to celebrate another hay season. I'm Cindy Young with Brownfield. That's my two cents.
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3: Libs accuse us of obsessing over a number of things. The culture war issues. Who initiated that stuff? It wasn't us. How about race? They say, oh, why do you care about race? We don't care about race. We never, you guys brought that up. DEI is dead, but you guys started it. They say we obsess over bathrooms and high school sports. We didn't want to.
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3: 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We just know that you want to take them from us. And you say that. You say we obsess over cancel culture and wokeism. We didn't invent it, but we'll fight it.
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24: 6:50 on the new WJG Morning News. Pat is here. Pat has to be weary-eyed this morning here because he was down here providing crack storm coverage last night here on News Talk WJG and our other stations. He's going to come in with sports here. 93 the high today. We're not going to have the breeze we had yesterday either. And a few more rainfall reports coming in this morning here. We got a call from Kim over in Battle Creek. She says an inch and a half in Battle Creek. I got a call from Sean up in Randolph, north of Randolph, inch and a quarter, inch and a quarter, and no hail. And Leanne just checked in from northeast to Pierce, inch 75 up there, and she's not aware of any hail up there as well. So, man, that's good. That's a big thumbs up when you get rainfall like that. And, again, a half inch at the airport. Had about a quarter of an inch up through midnight, so I figured that other quarter of an inch came after midnight. And that's how it usually works. All right, 6:52 on the new WJEG Morning News coming up next hour. I got to get the door unlocked here because I've got a guest coming in just after 7:15. Ron Kramer, who came in representing St. Paul's Lutheran Church. He's got an idea for the 4th of July for this Saturday that I think we should help him out with. So we're going to get the word out about National Bell Ringing Day on the 4th of July. I don't know if you knew this, but it's by law that it's National Bell Ringing Day on the 4th of July. And this 4th of July, well, it's a little different than the others that we've celebrated in the last 50 years. So we want to do something a little more special. And Ron's going to come in and we're going to talk about that. And Keith Kuby coming up at 7:40 here. All today on the WJG Morning News.
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24: All right, 6:53 on the WJG Morning News. Now let's take a look at sports brought to you by Yankton Medical Clinic, Norfolk location, where they're building a Norfolk legacy one patient at a time. Doctors Harper and Spanel, along with several visiting specialists, they provide so much care so close to home. As Pat arrives in the Farmers Pride of Norfolk Studios, where do we start?
22: We're going to start down in a jail cell in Florida, as that's where Nebraska football players sitting after being in hot water, as running back Mekhi Nelson was arrested yesterday on the charge of aggravated battery in Key West, Florida. According to a full police report obtained by TMZ, which first reported the story, Nelson's alleged victim, who was 7 months pregnant, told police that he scratched her during an argument. A third-year player from Pennsylvania, Nelson, rushed for 147 yards and two scores, including 88 yards in a start in the Las Vegas Bowl last season, and was competing against Isaiah Mosey, Jamal Rule, and Quentin Nice for starting reps during spring and off-season workouts. Taking a look at Legion baseball action from yesterday in the juniors portion of the Ralph Bishop League tournament, Hardington Security Bank Buzzard shut out Plainview 7-0. Wayne took down Crofton 3-0. Pender rolled Stanton 10-2, and West Point Senior Bombers, they beat Hooper Scribner 12-5. And Nebraska's Zach Selena Johansson, it's coming off a week where she won the Honda Sports Award for the Honda Cup, I should say, for women's track and field, is being has a chance to pick up another honor. She was one of 10 track and field athletes late last week across the NCAA to be named a semifinals for the 2026 Bowerman Award, which is the Bowerman presented by the USTFCCCA, is the highest track and field accolade given annually to the most outstanding college male and female athletes. The winner will be announced on December 17th. And that's a look at sports this morning.
24: All right, brought to you by our Sportscasters Club. So how late was Pat down here last night doing storm coverage?
22: Well, let's see. The first one, I was here from about, I came in, did my sports at about 5:15, did a little putzy other things, and then stayed till 10.
24: Then it breaks out, yeah.
22: Yep, and then went home, was like you. I was sitting on the couch, heard the hail, then I heard the sirens, which Mike and I had a big conundrum on that because there was no tornado warnings at all.
24: Again, really?
22: Yeah, and even the people at Weatherology and the National Weather Service were like, they have no idea why they're blowing sirens. He's like, they shouldn't be. But then I was here till about midnight, or not midnight, about 1 o'clock in the morning.
24: Yeah, there was an additional warning for Antelope and Pierce. I think that might have been right around 2 o'clock.

0: There was an additional warning for Antelope and Pierce. I think that might have been right around 2 o'clock.
1: Yeah.
0: Yeah. Anyway, so hopefully everybody pulled through safe and sound and got some nice rain out of it at least, and hopefully we had limited crop damage for sure. All right, 6:56 on the WJG Morning News as Pat wipes the sleepies out of his eyes here. Fox Radio News is coming up.
2: Here are your afternoon cash grain bids from area elevators at mid-afternoon Monday. Corn was trending lower by 9 cents. Beans were trending lower by 14 cents. ADM Columbus, cash corn 395, new crop 415, Bloomin' Egg Bloomfield, cash corn 372, Husker Ag Plainview, cash corn 374, new crop 389, CIE Norfolk, cash corn 370, new crop 374, Walbaum's Wakefield, cash corn 376, Wisner Farmers Elevator, cash corn 372, new crop 385, CBA 8120 Randolph, cash corn 362, new crop 385, cash beans 1070, new crop 1069, ADM Enola, cash corn 376, new crop 390, cash beans 1064, new crop 1069, Cargill, Albion, cash corn 381, new crop 399, cash beans 1050, new crop 1073, Central Valley Ag Humphrey, cash corn 366, new crop 380, cash beans 1055, new crop 1072. 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
0: 6:59 on the WJAG Morning News. Oh, by the way, it's a Tuesday, and that means a really big deal inside the Big Deal Store. And how about fireworks? There are Bellino fireworks, and there might be a few others in there, but you can buy fireworks at discounted rates today only. And, you know, quite frankly, you're running out of days to buy fireworks here in Norfolk, so you might as well buy them at a discount. And you can do that by grabbing fireworks gift certificates inside the Big Deal Store, a super-duper discount today only. That's your Tuesday really big deal inside the Big Deal Store. 67 degrees here in downtown Norfolk early in the morning at 7 o'clock.
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4: They'll talk, but not to each other.
1: I'm Dave Anthony, Fox News. U.S. and Iran negotiations resumed today after days of fighting around the Strait of Hormuz put a damper on the deal to open up shipping through there and extend the ceasefire.
5: We don't want them to have a nuclear weapon, and they're not going to have a nuclear weapon. They've agreed to that, in all fairness.
6: President Trump's envoys Steve Witkoff and Jared Kushner are in Qatar. An Iranian delegation is also there, but there are no plans for them to meet directly. Qatar's foreign ministry says the American party will discuss ongoing negotiations with senior Qatari officials.

0: officials. Tomorrow, technical teams from the US and Iran will meet separately with mediators. They're trying to flesh out the memorandum of understanding signed earlier this month.
1: Fox's Jonathan Savage. The Supreme Court will wrap up its term this morning, deciding the last four cases. The two most anticipated rulings involve challenges to transgender athletes playing girls and women's sports and birthright citizenship.
2: Since its ratification following the Civil War, the 14th Amendment has been understood to grant U.S. citizenship to anyone born on American soil. An executive order from President Trump would end that for children born to parents in the country illegally or temporarily.
3: It's tremendously destructive. It's extremely costly. I don't know. It's up to them.
2: The president took the unprecedented step of attending Supreme Court arguments when a challenge to his order was heard in April.
1: Fox's Jared Halpern at the White House. They keep digging and searching collapsed homes and buildings in Venezuela.
4: As the death toll from last week's earthquake has now reached over 1,700. Officials say this is the most critical time for survivors who are still trapped under the rubble as rescue crews continue to make their way through damaged cities.
1: Fox's Carly Shimkus. There is a different search in Monaco. A manhunt for the attacker who tried to blow up a Ukrainian business leader last night. He was injured by the explosive device, and so was a child and a woman whose injuries are considered life-threatening. 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
9: From the WJAG and Norfolk Daily News Newsroom, I'm Paul Hughes. Early Sunday morning, the Stanton County Sheriff's Office was notified of and responded to a one-vehicle rollover accident on Highway 15, about 10 miles south of Pilger. According to Sheriff Mike Unger, a southbound pickup pulling a horse trailer crossed the center line, struck a guardrail, went through about 60 feet of guardrail before going over a steep embankment, rolled about 40 feet into a deep ditch near a creek, and came to rest on its top. The 21-year-old driver from rural West Point is believed to have fallen asleep when the accident occurred between 4 and 4:30 a.m. The driver was treated at the scene and transported to the West Point Hospital. He was wearing a seatbelt. A horse in the trailer had to be euthanized. Nebraska 1st District Congressman Mike Flood said he expects the Housing for the 21st Century Act to be signed into law this week. He said House Speaker Mike Johnson said as much during the Sunday morning news shows.
10: When this bill passes, this will be the biggest bipartisan housing legislation in 36 years, and I'm proud to say that I'm the primary author of the legislation and have found a way forward with my Senate colleagues to land the plane, hopefully, yet this week.
9: Flood said Speaker Johnson and the House want to deliver a win for the American people with the bill becoming law. That's news from the WJAG and Norfolk Daily News Newsroom. 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
12: WJAG. 7:04 on the WJG Morning News. I know a lot of you are sitting on the edge of your seats wondering about the Travis Kelce, Taylor Swift wedding and what that might do to your life. I just have a small tidbit on that. All right. We want churches in Northeast Nebraska to toll their bells coming up on the 4th of July. We're going to have a conversation about that. And then Keith Kuby will join us at 7:40. We'll talk about these recent Supreme Court decisions and some that are still coming. That is all up ahead. Brownfield's Managing for Profit and the Morning Livestock Report. It's all coming up next.
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12: All right, some nice rains across northeast Nebraska. It was a stormy night, though, to be sure. And we could have more of that on the horizon. We'll just keep our fingers crossed that the hail stays away. I know some of you did probably get pounded by a little hail yesterday. We're looking at a high near 93 today and less wind, southwest, only around 5 miles an hour. Now, I don't know about you, but when it hits 96, 97 like it did yesterday, it's kind of nice to have that breeze, and that's what we had yesterday. We won't have that today. 71 the overnight low tonight, just a little less than a 50-50 shot of more thunderstorms later on tonight. 91 tomorrow, 67 Wednesday night, another 30 to 35% chance for storms. 91 on Thursday, about a 50-50 shot for scattered thunderstorms. 69 on Thursday night, a 65% chance for scattered thunderstorms on Thursday night. 94 on Friday, 91 on the 4th of July, America's 250th birthday, with a slight chance for some scattered storms. 66 on Saturday night with a 65% chance for scattered thunderstorms. And then 87 on Sunday, and that's about as far as we'll go here for now. Yeah, 96 was the official high yesterday, 64 our low. 26 hundredths of an inch of rain officially at the airport. That was through midnight, but we had 50 hundredths in our gauge, a half inch at our studios in downtown Norfolk. That gives you a little more perspective. And the winds yesterday, 45 to 64 miles an hour. We had a 64 mile an hour gust during that thunderstorm last night. We had heavy rain. We had some fog as well. 85 is a normal high, 62 a normal low. 104 the record for this day in 1961, and 44 the record low in 1904. Sun up at 5:58 today and tomorrow, and then setting at 9:09 tonight and tomorrow. And temps across the state here, let's see, last hour we had a state low of 50. It's now 45 in Alliance. How about that? Woo, man, wouldn't that feel great? It's kind of in a pocket out there in the panhandle. Temperatures generally in the 50s out there, but when you get to this side of the state, 79 in Beatrice, 79 in Falls City, for crying out loud, 79 in Omaha, 79 down in Plattsmouth as well. So that's the state high. 68 in Wayne, 63 in O'Neill, 68 in Albion, 70 in Columbus, and back here in Norfolk, 66 degrees. 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Click on weather. It's 7:08.
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21: Tom Butler manages several grain elevators for ADM in Michigan.
16: Our demand has been steady here in the region. You know, as of right now, we crush the canola seed in a crush plant in Windsor, Ontario. They've been crushing canola for quite a long time, but only a small fraction of that canola seed comes from Michigan or Ontario. So there's a lot of room for growth. And it probably could even spread to other states besides just Michigan. I mean, Ohio and Indiana could be candidates to Windsor. It's not that far. So regionally, this area could handle quite a bit more canola. It's been a good market. It's providing diversity for our farmers. It provides some economic stability and options there. And it's really been a good story, and it's tied a lot, especially right now, to green diesel and the demand for vegetable oils and seed oils for biofuels.
21: He tells Brownfield, now is a good time for farmers to make seed considerations if they want to plant the crop this fall.
16: With the planting date coming up in early September, we like to have the seed out to the farmers mid-late August. Canola is economically very similar to soybeans. The price follows very similar with soybeans just because of the oil. Right now, it's pretty lucrative. It's a standalone crop. We don't need to double crop soybeans to make canola lucrative for the farmer. It's a great tool because we can put another crop in the rotation and another tool in a toolbox. It doesn't appear that the biofuel demand and the vegetable oil and oil seed demand is going away. Canola has always had a steady food grade oil demand, and that's still there and probably steady. There's some growth there, but the main growth driver right now is with the demand for biodiesel because of the push for sustainable aviation fuel and green diesel. So that's really been a big push. We see it in soybeans as well. You see it in all of the different oil crops. We've seen a recent expansion in the United States in soybean crush facilities, and you're seeing some canola crush expansion across Canada. The one nice thing about canola is that it's 40% oil, 40% plus oil, typically compared to a soybean that's 20% oil. So it really is a crop that can provide a lot of oil.
21: Butler says increasing variety trials and farmer networks are also helping to expand canola's growth. I'm Nicole Haslip with Brownfield.
12: All right, 7:13 on the WJT Morning News. I neglected to give you my rainfall reports here so far. And Dennis up in Randolph, he just called in with 240. 2 inches, 40 hundredths in Randolph. Had a call from Sean. He's a little north of Randolph, 1.25. So it was real spotty. Got a call from Leanne, northeast of Pierce, 1.75. And Kim over at Battle Creek says 1.5 inches. Those are nice, nice rainfalls. All right. 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
22: 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For a one-time fee, we do all the setup with tablecloths and formal table setting. We work the event and have an event manager present, as well as do all the cleanup. Food is prepared on site in our kitchen by an experienced staff, which makes serving hot, fresh food an easier task. Comments from a guest who attended a recent business event. It was awesome. My room was amazing. The food was fabulous. The staff, very friendly and helpful. I was there for a conference, which can sometimes overwhelm a facility. Not in this case. The Norfolk Lodge and Suites was fantastic. Thank you to all the staff who give of themselves to carry out our mission statement, to love and serve our guests.

0: A quiet day for direct cash cattle business and a pretty light day for cash hogs. Good morning. I'm Megan Grebner with your Brownfield Livestock Market Report. Direct cash cattle trade activity was quiet Monday. Bids and asking prices didn't surface. Show lists this week are higher in Kansas, slightly lower in Nebraska and Colorado, and lower in Texas. Look for significant trade volume to hold out until midweek or later. It's been a busy few days at the Joplin Regional Stockyards in Missouri. Owner Jackie Moore recaps some of the recent sales.
1: Last week we had, you know, about 7,500 on Monday. Then we had 6,500 on Thursday and probably 800 cows on Wednesday. Then today we had 10,000 yearlings. You know, the market's kind of come in our favor. It sure got a little higher all along. Today they call some of those calves a little lower, but that'd be mostly because of the kind, because we weigh heavy yearlings today compared to the calves, and not near as many really good calves. The value-added sale last Thursday, I think I called all those cattle kind of 5 to 10 higher, but it's been an awful good market all the way through.
0: Fox beef was higher and sharply higher with solid demand for light offerings. Choice up 41 cents at $391.44. Select was 260 higher at $374.18. Estimated cattle slaughter was 107,000 head, up 1,000 on the week, and down nearly 10,000 on the year. Cash hog prices at the major direct markets had no comparison, but a solid negotiated run. Processors got a little more aggressive in their procurement efforts to kick off the holiday shortened week. The heat dome that's in place across much of the country could hinder activity. Demand remains the primary focus of the market, though. Pork is a competitively priced protein in the retail space, which could help provide a boost to domestic demand. Globally, there have been some bright spots, but there are still long-term concerns that linger. The five-day rolling average for barrels and gilts at the National Daily Direct was 96.59, and it was 95.38 for the Western Corn Belt. Pork values closed higher on Monday, up 229 at 97.66. Bellies were up sharply. Ribs, hams, picnics, and loins were also higher. And estimated hog slaughter was 485,000 head, up 29,000 on the week and up about 17,000 on the year. At the CME, live and feeder cattle were lower on fund liquidation, and lean hog futures finished the day mixed, adjusting spreads. I'm Megan Grebner, Brownfield Ag News.
2: Many farmers are getting a jump start on planning fungicide applications this season. FMC Technical Service Manager Madison Wozniak says one of the best ways to control tar spot is selecting multiple modes of action.
3: The more modes of action, the better, and that's for a multitude of reasons, one being good resistance management, but also increasing our spectrum of control.
2: Wozniak tells Brownfield fungicide timing is one of the most difficult decisions a grower has to make.
3: You don't necessarily have to spray right at VTR1. Holding off until R2, R3 has been a very efficacious application timing, especially if diseases like tar spot or southern rust end up moving in late. Something like Adastrio, we've seen that unique combination of active ingredients provides a very strong level of broad spectrum control.
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6: 7:18 on the WJAG Morning News. Hey, welcome back in, gang. Going to be another hot one today, and not much breeze either here. A couple of more rainfall reports here from my digital rain gauge website here. Ewing, an inch 11. Carroll, now this would be about 6 miles west of Carroll, an inch 59 in that gauge. And I've got a couple of gauges here just outside of Norfolk, east-northeast to Norfolk, 8,400s, and about a mile and a half north-northwest, 7,200ths of an inch of rain here. Ray flood at Newman Grove, a quarter of an inch. Ray, don't bother us with a quarter of an inch of rain. We're glad you have a quarter of an inch of rain, but yeah, some nice significant rainfall here in northeast Nebraska. Hey, I have a special guest in the studio this morning, Ron Kramer. Walked into the station yesterday. He's a representative of St. Paul's Lutheran Church. Ron, the oldest church in Norfolk, right?
7: That's correct.
6: St. Paul's Lutheran Church on Georgia Avenue is really where the settlement of Norfolk began. And Ron came in here and informed me that Independence Day is National Bell Ringing Day. Is that true, Ron?
7: That's true. John F. Kennedy, 1963, signed a bill saying that he proclaimed it to be the National Bell Ringing Day, the 4th of July every year. So the bell is rung about 13 times for the 13 colonies, and they do strike gently the Liberty Bell in Philadelphia.
6: Okay, very gently, because we don't want it cracking anymore, right?
7: That's correct. That's a fragile little instrument. I've seen that thing. It's beautiful.
6: So on National Bell Ringing Day, I don't know how many churches here locally and in northeast Nebraska observe this. I'd like to know, and I'd like to hear from some of you across northeast Nebraska. Let me know if your church does this. But generally speaking, on the 4th of July, you are to toll your bells 13 times at 12 noon. But because of the significance of America 250, Ron,
7: yes,
6: we're going to do it a little differently this Saturday.
7: Going to do this a different way. There's a national organization, or organized effort, I should say, to toll that bell 13 times at 2:50 Saturday afternoon. 250 times, 2:50 is the time set. Told it 13 times for the 13 colonies.
6: I love that idea. So if you're listening and you have any pull with your church, or even if you don't have that much pull with your church, call your pastor and say, hey, can we ring the bells of our church at 2:50 on Saturday afternoon, the 4th of July, for 13 times, once for each of the original colonies? Now, I suppose maybe you could step outside of that and maybe ring it 50 for all 50 states, or like, you know, maybe even 250 times for every year that we've been a country since July the 4th, 1776. But generally speaking, the idea here, the national movement, is for 13 times. But Ron, how come we haven't heard much about this?
7: I wish I knew, but I was contacted by one of our elders at the church and said, hey, I've heard about this. Anybody know anything about it? Are we going to do this?
6: Mm-hmm.
7: So the conversation went back and forth through text message. Wow, that's a good idea. And one of our trustees said, and he brought this whole thing up, the 13 times and 250 years and all that. And the pastor was impressed. He said, we got to do this. We got to figure out more information. I said, well, I'll contact the stations here in Norfolk and see if we can get an organized effort, at least in the Norfolk community.
6: We would love this. How stirring that would be, that everybody just kind of step outside or stop what they're doing at that moment and just stand there and listen to all of these bells tolling across Norfolk and northeast Nebraska. If you're, you know, if you're in surrounding communities, call your church and say, hey, let's do this. Now, some churches today use mechanized bells, and I understand that for economic reasons, maybe so. Some of the older churches, though, I think St. Paul's is one of them here, Ron. Do you guys still have a bell with the old rope, and you pull the rope?
7: We have a bell that's 4 feet in diameter. The outside perimeter has printed in it, in German, where it was foundered and sent over from Germany.
6: Wow.
7: And then it was hung in the church when this present church was built back, oh, I don't remember, 1907 or something like that.
6: Right, yeah. But the church the church community was there long before that.
7: Oh, yes. Oh, yes.
6: Does it have a year on it, the bell?
7: I believe it does. I don't remember the year exactly. It's been a couple of years since I've been up to look at the bell.
6: Mm-hmm.
7: It's rung with a 7-foot wheel that's made of wood, a wooden round wheel.
6: Wow.
7: And it takes quite a rope and quite a bit of effort to try and toll that, ring that doggone bell.
6: Some of the older churches probably, I know Sacred Heart over here in Norfolk does, they still have, they can toll the bells with ropes. And I got to believe there's a lot of churches around the area that still have a rope connected to the bell, or can at least turn the switch on and let the bells toll on Saturday. So I think that would be a great idea. So I guess you're just encouraging everybody to get in touch with their church leaders and say, hey, let's do this on Saturday.
7: Church bells, school bells, if you got access to a school bell, some of the old country schools used to have a bell in there on their premises. I'm told, and I've seen a fella that collects bells down in Elgin, that he could certainly go out there and ring a dozen bells. I found out who he is, but I haven't had a chance to contact him yet. See if he's going to ring one of those bells. But ring the bells on the 4th of July at 2:50 in the afternoon, 13 times.
6: Right. And
7: even if you got an old cowbell, ring that thing 13 times, or a handbell.
6: Let's
7: make the sound go across the United States.
6: Let's celebrate America's freedom. This is still the greatest experiment in the history of mankind. And in the last 250 years compared to world history, the progress that's been made, that's been led right here by freedom and capitalism in the United States of America, that is to be celebrated this Saturday. And let the naysayers just be naysayers, but in the meantime, let's go out there and toll the bells on 4th of July at 2:50 Saturday afternoon for 13 times, one for each colony. Ron Kramer with St. Paul's Lutheran Church. The rest is up to the listeners. Let's see how much noise we can make on Saturday, right?
7: We're going to try.
6: Very good. All right, thanks for coming in. 7:25 on the WJG Morning News. We'll take a quick break here. And let's see, Pat is coming up with sports here. And Paul, in the newsroom this morning, the president might sign Congressman Flood's housing bill into law this week. The Supreme Court expected to hear Nebraska's case against Colorado. Uh-oh, that's over water. A teenager injured in a rollover accident, but there's a bright side to that story. And the biggest Big Bang boom ever to kick off Friday. These stories and more on News Talk WJG 725.
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6: 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Hey, create yard envy in your neighborhood by calling Lawn Co. They can turn a bland lawn into grass so thick you might lose your cat in it. They're in Norfolk, Columbus, Yankton, and everywhere in between. Here's Pat. Where do we start?
9: We're going to start down in the jail cell in Florida, as that's where Mekhi Nelson is sitting, as the Nebraska running back was arrested yesterday on a charge of aggravated battery. According to a full police report obtained by TMZ, who first reported the story, Nelson's alleged victim, who is 7 months pregnant, told police that he scratched her during an argument. A third-year player from Pennsylvania, Nelson rushed for 147 yards and 2 scores this past season, including 88 yards in his start in the Las Vegas Bowl, and was competing against Isaiah Mosey, Jamal Rule, and Quentin Knives for first-team starting reps during the spring and summer workouts. Axelina Johansson has a chance to pick up another postseason honor, as the Nebraska women's track and field star was named one of 3 finalists yesterday for the 2026 Bowerman Award. The award, which presented by the U.S. Track and Field and Cross Country Coaches Association, is the highest track and field accolade given to the most outstanding collegiate male and female athletes. A 7-time first-team All-American, 2026 Honda Award winner, she capped her career by taking first and breaking both the indoor and outdoor championship meet records in the shot put. The winner will be announced December 17th. Moving to the recruiting front, Nebraska softball picked up 2 more transfers a little over a week ago in pitcher Lauren Boot and outfielder Samantha Boulding. Boot, who spent the last 2 seasons at Ohio State, produced a 21-9 record with 127 strikeouts, while being named a Big Ten Freshman All-American in 2025 before seeing limited action this past year due to injuries. Boulding posted a .343 batting average with 15 doubles, 22 homers, and 63 RBIs during her 2 years at Toledo, and was the MAC Freshman of the Year also in 2025. On the baseball field, Nebraska added to their roster, picking up a transfer commitment last week from utility man Kellen Burke, the North Dakota Player of the Year in 2025. Burke had a strong campaign in his lone year at Cloud County Community College, posting a .413 batting average with 16 doubles and 21 homers, while also stealing 12 bases in 57 games played. Finally, taking a look at Legion baseball action from yesterday in the juniors portion of the Ralph Bishop League tournament, Hardington Security Bank Buzzard shut out Plainview 7-0. Wayne Rolling Hill Supply Novi took down Crofton 3-0. Pender rolled by Stanton 10-2, and the West Point Senior Bombers beat Hooper, or Junior Bombers, excuse me, beat Hooper Scribner 12-5. And that's a look at sports this morning.
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11: News, I'm C.J. Papa. The Supreme Court delivering its final rulings for the current term, including on President Trump's plan to end birthright citizenship.
12: During the arguments, which the president showed up to, first time a sitting president's done that, there's a lot of discussion about the fact that there are billions of people around the world who could be one flight away from coming here and having a child that would then automatically have citizenship. Chief Justice Roberts at one point during the argument said the world may have changed, but the Constitution hasn't.
11: Fox's Shannon Breen outside the High Court. U.S. Special Envoys Jared Kushner and Steve Witkoff in Qatar for talks on Iran through intermediaries.
13: Iranian officials have indicated that no direct talks will take place between the United States and Iran while in Doha. The 60-day window is meant to iron out the details of Iran's nuclear program and keep the Strait of Hormuz open.
11: Fox's Trey Inks in Tel Aviv. Gas dropping 2 cents overnight, landing at 384 a gallon on average for regular. That from AAA. 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
6: News you can rely on from people you can trust. It is 7:31 now. Back to the News Talk WJG and Norfolk Daily News Newsroom. We say good morning to Paul Hughes.
14: Good morning, Jeff. Good morning, everyone. The Trump administration is asking Congress to pass a spending bill that includes priorities for the ag sector. The supplemental funding package includes more than $11 billion in financial assistance and authorizes year-round sales of E15 nationwide. Last week, the White House submitted a national security supplemental spending request for $87.6 billion. The majority of it includes funding for the conflict in the Middle East. Matt Frostick, vice president with the National Corn Growers Association, said lawmakers have an opportunity to deliver a much-needed win with higher blends of ethanol, but it's not going to immediately improve the farm economy.
15: We're in a situation that's been developing over the last several years, and because we haven't had good policy across the board, it puts us in the spot where we need funding to get by.
14: Senate Ag Committee Chairman John Bozeman has said he supports both measures included in the package. The Senate is in recess until July 13th. Late Saturday afternoon, the Stanton County Sheriff's Office stopped a speeding vehicle on Highway 275 just east of Norfolk. Sheriff Mike Unger said the vehicle was going 91 miles per hour in the 70 mile an hour zone, and the driver, Jose Lemus Castillo, age 41 of Cleveland, Mississippi, was found to have an active federal ICE detainer warrant for unlawful entry into the United States. Lemus Castillo was taken into custody, cited for the speeding violation and no operator's license, and jailed on the federal warrant.
6: Let's see, driving 91 in Stanton County, Nebraska. Apparently the word hasn't gotten down to Mississippi.
14: Cleveland,
6: about that.
14: Mississippi.
6: Cleveland,
14: yeah.
6: Mississippi didn't get the memo.
14: That's right.
6: You know, especially on the four lane, it's 70. Somebody, you know, we'll push it to
14: fast.
6: 73, 74. I'm just going to push it to 74. Cops might say, yeah, we'll give him that. Probably can't stretch that to 91.
14: Yeah, I'm thinking. Mr. Lemos Castillo is a real deep thinker.
6: Lemos Castillo is in deep trouble is what he's in.
14: Yes, he is.
6: Wow, okay.
14: That's it.
6: All right, got some really big deals in the big deal store. Fireworks.
14: Yeah.
6: Now, this is the last Tuesday before the 4th of July, so avail yourself of great deals inside the big deal store. All the fireworks in the big deal store at discounted rates, but only while supplies last and only today. So I'm guessing.
14: Have they got any snakes? You know, those snakes that you.
6: Well, you know, I think so. Bellinos.
14: Those are my favorite. Things.
6: Those, yeah, when you were kids. And I don't know, has it changed? It seems like firecrackers, fireworks, used to be a lot bigger and have more power back in the day than when we were kids.
14: Yeah. It rocked when we were kids.
6: Well, I mean, you know, snakes.
14: You were living up by South Dakota. You could get stuff in South Dakota that was.
16: We got the good stuff.
14: Yeah, we really did. Yeah. Cherry bombs, you know.
16: We'd have to filter it across the lake, but.
6: Yeah. You know, and I'll give you a heads up. I don't know if this is going to happen or not, but I've heard of it happening where there will be checkpoints at the border to make sure you're not bringing stuff in from out of state, because apparently that's a big no-no.
14: Yeah.
6: That's a big no-no. So anyway, yeah, enjoy. I'm sure you can get some snakes with those Big Deals gift certificates, but you better get in there early this morning because I'll tell you what, by coffee break, they might be gone. Yeah.
14: Got any black cats, you know, the big ones that shoot off about 100 at a time?
6: We used to launch coffee cans in the air. Back when they made coffee cans of metal, you drill a hole in the bottom of a Folgers can. And then you'd fill a 5 gallon bucket of water just with maybe, I don't know, maybe an inch or two of water in the bottom of it. And then you'd put the coffee can with the open end down into the water. And then you'd stuff an Apollo or a Black Cat firecracker in that hole and blow that sucker. That thing would shoot 10, 15 feet in the air. Oh, we used to have fun.
14: Oh, that's fun.
6: We used to have fun. Bottle rockets? Don't even get me started with the fun we had with bottle rockets.
14: Yeah, those were awesome.
6: Neighbors didn't care for that, but we loved it. So, yeah. It's that time of the year, no doubt about it. All right, 7:36, Keith Kuby coming up this morning.
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17: Mainly clear skies today, with daytime highs approaching 94. Southwesterly winds around 5 miles per hour. Mainly cloudy skies expected tonight. Chance of thunderstorms. Lows level off around 71. Partly cloudy tomorrow. Chance for storms. High temperatures reach up to 92. I'm meteorologist Paul Trombley for News Talk WJAG AM 780 and 105.9 FM. Currently, it's 66 degrees.
6: Okay, here's the rainfall totals we've had. Char, 5 northeast of Neely, says no major winds, no hail, and an inch 10. Woohoo! Way to go. Again, that's 5 northeast of Neely. Just northeast of Pierce, an inch 75. A little north of Randolph. Now, get a load of this. A little north of Randolph, Sean calls in with an inch and a quarter. Dennis, in town in Randolph, 240. Battle Creek, an inch 50. Northeast of Norfolk, I got a digital gauge here with 84 hundredths in it. And Ron Kramer, our guest we just had on here, he lives on East Norfolk Avenue. He said he had 85 in his gauge. That's a lot more than the 50 we had here at our studios in downtown Norfolk. Northwest of Norfolk, I have a gauge with 72 hundredths in it. So, all in all, just some nice, nice rainfall here in northeast Nebraska. Okay. I'm going to reach over here and grab the menu. Check out my birthdays. Let's see. Do I have my... here we go. I'm a little discombobulated with all these rainfall reports coming in here. Happy birthday to Thomas Sowell, the economist, author, senior fellow at the Hoover Institute. 96 years old today. Many of you have read his columns in the Norfolk Daily News over the years. Mike Tyson, the former heavyweight boxing champ of the world, is now 60 years old today. I still wouldn't mess with the guy. Monica Potter, actress from Parenthood. She was also in Boston Legal. You know what? I never watched Boston Legal when it was on the air, but my wife and I found it on, I think it was Hulu. Watched all 5 seasons. Highly entertaining. Go back and take a look at it. Monica Potter from Boston Legal. She's now 55, but she was probably only in her 30s when they were shooting that show in the early 2000s. And Michael Phelps, the Olympic swimmer with fins on his hands and feet. He had to have been born with fins. The decorated Olympian, 8 gold medals? 41 years old today. Happy birthday to you if it's your special day today. And at the Northside Community Center in Madison, here on the final day of June, a $1 million chicken bake. But I don't think it'll cost you that. Corn, beets, and wheat bread. That's what's for dinner.
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20: 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Then we're going to get right into breads and pairs. Todd Betcher with 120 black whiteface first calf heifers, AI bred to TD exclusive, calf February 5th. 118 heifers bred to calving ease bulls from Ellingson and TD Angus, calving February 10th for just 19 days. Gary Mitchell with a complete dispersion of 33 black running age cows, bred Angus, calve August 27th. Lauren Ammon, 18 black white face, first and second calvers, bred Angus, calve August 15th. Plus more, check out our website for more details and videos. That's way ups at 9 a.m., bred open heifers at noon, followed by the bred heifers and cows, all this Tuesday at the Old Reliable Atkinson Livestock Market.
6: 7:40 on the WJT Morning News on a sunny, what's going to turn into another hot one. We topped out at 96 yesterday, probably 93 today, less the breeze. So some of you might be happy about that, some of you not so much. I kind of like that breeze, but... Some nice rainfalls across northeast Nebraska. Keith Kuby checks in from his sprawling estate and his mansion up in Crofton. Good morning.
21: Good morning, Jeffrey.
6: Did you check the rain gauge out by the tomato patch?
21: I haven't got that far yet. But
6: I'm watching.
21: Know it did rain, but I didn't hear anything.
6: Any wind?
21: Theoretically, but I didn't hear anything. I saw a little bit of debris flying around or laying around in the morning, but that's about the extent of it. The buildings are pretty quiet.
6: Yeah, that's right. He lives in a sturdy fortress. Okay, so just a little west of Pierce, I've got a gauge with an inch 40. I don't see anything up in here. Hardington, east-northeast of Hardington, I think we had 18 hundredths in the gauge there. Coleridge, 80 hundredths, so... You must have had some in Crofton.
21: We did.
6: That cell was headed your way yesterday afternoon.
21: I'm sure there is. And the sidewalks are more wet than the deck had a lot of beating on it, so there must have been some accumulation there.
6: Well, that's good. All right, so yesterday at the Supreme Court, some of these rulings are coming fast now as the court is wrapping up their session, and June is always kind of dump month. And Supreme Court ruled in favor of the Trump administration, not so much in others. I'm kind of perplexed by the ruling where President Trump learned that his unilateral ability to fire people on the Celebrity Apprentice doesn't apply to his job as leader of the free world. But it's getting close. The court issued a pair of decisions on the issue. One said he can't jettison Federal Reserve Governor Lisa Cook for now to preserve the central bank's independence, while the other expanded his power to fire officials at other regulatory agencies. The court ruled 5-4 that President Trump denied Cook due process when he attempted to fire her over allegations of mortgage fraud, a charge she denies, and that critics say is a pretext to appoint someone who will vote for his desired interest rate cuts. Yeah, maybe.
21: Again, it should be self-correcting. There's no need to have it to the point where there's an individual of that power in the country and having her sit there with those kind of things on her record and obviously proven in many ways. And, of course, they'll deny everything. That's how lawyers work. They always deny, deny, deny, and thinking that gets them into the point where it gets them into the realm of possible roulette where they possibly could win by... fooling people or lying, and again.
6: But do you understand, though, backing out just a little further and just taking the focus off of her, I don't know how I feel about this, but I understand the court wanting to maintain the independence of the central bank.
21: I agree there. And again, as that stands, they should remain independent. But again, it's like there's two issues there. It's a simultaneous situation whereby she didn't act right. She should disqualify herself. But on the other hand, just because you don't like the way the person rules doesn't put the crosshairs on their back either. And so in this case here, I think they got it right, as in to the point whereby you can't sit there and put your thumb on the scale just because you don't particularly like it that time, although I may not agree with that, but that's with the way they're going about it. But he tried, and that's all he can do.
6: Well, if I'm reading this correctly, though, he can still get her fired. He just has to show just cause. And so if it's found that she's guilty of this mortgage fraud, I think it was something where she was applying for loans and she was using another residence as her home residence. It was something like that. You know, she was just kind of trying to play the system, is the way it sounds to me. And so basically the court said, well, you didn't give her due process. And so it sounds to me like if he would then now proceed and press her on that and get charges filed against her, and then if she would be found guilty, then he probably could say, you're gone. You're out of here.
21: It's splitting hairs in this case here. The process should take care of itself, whereby if she did act normally or in an honest way, she should disqualify herself. And again, as the process goes, there is there. But again, firing just because you don't like the way they rule is what they were ruling. And so there's a simultaneous issue going on there. And if she would have just fessed up to it and left, she wouldn't have any kind of thing, and she could probably get a job someplace else. But now that's going to hang around with her for a long time because of the fact that she cheated and tried to get away with it.
6: So the majority opinion, written by who else? Chief Justice John Roberts, stated, not only the fact of independence, but also the appearance of independence is key to the Federal Reserve's design.
21: That's right.
6: Therefore, giving the president the ability to fire a Fed governor at will, as if they were, you know, Stephen Baldwin in 2008, would inhibit the central bank's ability to set policy without influence. He wrote, I can't disagree with that, Keith. I don't think you can either.
21: I agree. You should be able to have them do their job without having the threat of being fired if you don't agree with the guy that's putting you there.
6: And that's exactly what's going on in Congress right now with, you know, both parties, but I think more pronounced with the Democrat Party. You step out of line with but you can't disagree with the party and the extreme left that's controlling their party right now. You step out of line with them, man, they're going to whack you. And so that tamps down the expression of opinion. And I still think that there are many moderate to left Democrats out there, which is the party of Kennedy. They still exist out there, but their voices are being quashed by their own party, and it's kind of the same thing going on there.
21: Yeah, but the power of appointment isn't in the Congress there. They just kind of pick on somebody if they don't like them, and so it's just like bullying. And so in this case here, we all probably did it in school, too, if there's somebody we didn't particularly care for, and it's kind of sad that kids do that.
6: Yeah.
21: And we probably did it too, picking on them and having them go away because of the fact you don't like the way they're combing their hair is really not the way life should be. And so in this case here,
6: in a separate 6-3 ruling, also written by Roberts, upheld Trump's firing of FTC Commissioner Rebecca Slaughter. That decision granted Trump the power to give anyone a pink slip at other independent agencies. So
21: that's how executives work. You should be able to take people out who don't do the job or not filling up to the point whereby they were doing what you thought they were capable of doing or starting pulling shenanigans. They should be. That's what a business does. If you have, if you're on second base and you start making mistakes, you should pull a guy, get him out of there.
6: Yeah.
21: And so in this case here, it's the way the game is played.
6: Now, the court also ruled that it's okay to keep counting ballots after Election Day or to count ballots that arrive late for Election Day. And Amy Coney Barrett and John Roberts joined the three liberals on this ruling. Basically, they are saying that the Constitution affords you the ability to vote on Election Day. There's nowhere in the Constitution where it says you can't count a vote that comes in after Election Day. So their caveat on this is that as long as it's postmarked Election Day and it arrives later than Election Day, if I'm reading this right, you can go ahead and count that vote. I think that is racked. You could still cheat doing that.
21: It's a tough, you're splitting hairs to some extent. In this case here, if they don't if it's postmarked, that should be proof enough. And there's nothing else. Everything else is subjective because of the fact they come in and the mailbag got stuck in the back of the truck and one for one day and it came in. Shouldn't disqualify that vote. But the postmark should be gospel in this case here. And so making an issue out of something that's not really an issue, but I agree. I hate mail-in ballots anyway. And so in this case here, only absentee ballots based on application for them should be allowed. Otherwise, we've had people who fought in wars that went to do their job, and you can't tell me that somebody can't go out there and vote on the day of the election and get it right. And so,
6: how does this fly in the face of what's going on out in California, and what was going on with that? I mean, that wouldn't work. That doesn't work with California the way they're doing.
21: That's a data point that's irrelevant. And so, those people out there are crazy in that respect, and it's legal cheating in every respect. And so, they continue to try to get away with it, and they're laughing at themselves, laughing at everything in the world, and they're amazing that they're getting away with it. It's angering.
6: Well, here are some other rulings to keep your eye on here. They're going to finish their term today. So we're going to get some major rulings today on President Trump's bid to end birthright citizenship, states attempting to block transgender athletes from girls and women's sports, and states that allow dudes to play girls' sports is what it is. They dressed that up with some nice verbiage there. And then whether spending restrictions on political parties coordinating with candidates violate the First Amendment. What are the chances of birthright citizenship ending?
21: I really hope it works. That's ridiculous that they can play that game and fly in there and become a citizen. And so I hope it goes in the way that it's meant to be, because the spirit of the law is what's important here. In this case here, the spirit of the law never intended for it to be the point where you can come in here and cop a citizenship just because you got through a technicality that was misinterpreted a long time ago, because it was never meant to be that way.
6: I don't know. I don't share your optimism. I mean, I agree with you. I just don't share any optimism. I think they're going to stick with the text of the Constitution, but we'll see.
21: Yeah, but it was an amendment, and it was done for a specific purpose. The biggest mistake back then was to make it to the point where they didn't think that far ahead. So in this case here, it is a mistake that was made a long time ago, but they're trying to be fair in the spirit of fairness. And now they're sitting there holding it over our head, and we're going to have people that shark the system. It's angering.
6: All right. Well, watch for those. Those will be coming out today, and so by sunset tonight, we'll kind of know where that all goes here. Gosh, I'm out of time already, Keith. I appreciate it. You guys have a great day up there in Crofton. Go check that rain gauge, okay? And then I want to know how much rain you got.
21: I'll text you.
6: All right, good morning. Very good. Thank you very much. All right, 7:52, got to roll. Coming up next, the Kim Commando Consumer Tech Update.
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6: All right, 7:55 on the WJG Morning News, and now sports with Pat. Whether you're fresh out of high school or ready for a career change, Northeast Community College can get you there. You don't have to compromise quality for convenience or cost. Onward, upward, Northeast. And here comes Pat into the Farmers Pride of Norfolk Studios with a look at national sports. Where do we start here?
9: Starting in the NFL, as Detroit released cornerback Terrion Arnold yesterday after he was arrested last week on felony charges of armed robbery and kidnapping. Outside of his $1 million bond set yesterday by Hillsborough County Judge Christopher Sabala, Arnold was also ordered not to have any contact with the 6 co-defendants or witnesses in the case, surrender his passport, and be confined to his Florida residence except when playing, traveling, and training with the team or making off-court making court-related appearances. A 2024 first-round pick, Arnold appeared in 21 games, totaling 91 tackles, a fumble recovery, and an interception. In the NBA, John Morant is on the move as Memphis traded the two-time All-Star to Portland yesterday in exchange for Jeremy Green and Chris Murray. The 26-year-old has played in only 79 games in 3 seasons due to off-the-court issues and injuries since his second consecutive All-Star appearance in 2023. On the MLB docket from yesterday, White Sox beat the Orioles 8-2. It's the Pirates over the Phillies 11-7. Rangers down the Guardians 6-3. It was the Tigers over the Yankees 7-3. Blue Jays

0: 2 is the Pirates over the Phillies 11-7. Rangers down the Guardians 6-3. It was the Tigers over the Yankees 7-3. Blue Jays survived the Mets 2-1. Red Sox double up the Nationals 6-3. Brewers beat the Reds 5-3 is the Cubs over the Padres 3-2. Twins survive Astros 5-4. Marlins down the Rockies 10-7. It's the Mariners over the Angels 6-2. Dodgers beat the Athletics 9-4, and the Diamondbacks survive the Giants 5-4. Finally, Victor Hovland sank a 7-foot birdie putt in the first playoff hole yesterday to down Scottie Scheffler in the Travelers Championship. It's the first time that Hovland has won since capturing the Valspar Championships back in March of 2025. And that's a look at sports this morning.
1: That's a bummer for Scotty, because he sunk an 8-foot putt on the 18th hole on Sunday to force that playoff.
0: He battled back with like 3 different holes because he didn't play very well Sunday to start.
1: Wonder if and then they had to call it because of darkness. And if they would have just gone on to the playoff on Sunday, you wonder if that would have been a little different.
0: Maybe
1: go home, sleep, cool your jets, and that just changes everything. And the Arnold character from the Detroit Lions, if that's all true, you can't fix that kind of stupid.
0: No, you can't.
1: You're playing in the National freaking Football League, making millions of dollars, and you got to go out and kidnap people and rob places?
0: Mm-hmm.
1: Ooh, wow.
0: Yeah, that... Yeah,
1: that is beyond words. That is beyond words. Anyway, we are out of time here. I got to roll. The Brian Kilmeade Show coming up after 8 o'clock. You guys have an awesome day. All right, God bless you. Let's pray for more rain. Be safe from the storms and stay cool today. Back tomorrow.
2: 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The 2021 8R 410, 2012 8285R, and a John Deere 8200. Plus a tractor that's getting a lot of attention, a 1972 model John Deere 4320. If you're looking for a planter, there are 2 24-row 30-inch planters. One's a 2023 1775 series, the other one a 2011 1770. There are 2 36-row 20-inch planters, a 2018 and a 2007 model. These are on DB60 bars. There are 2 Meridian 240 RTC tenders, 2 John Deere S790 combines, 2 12-row 30 corn heads. One of them is a folding corn head. There's a 2022 45-foot hinge draper head selling, a Brent 1396 grain cart on tracks, and a Brent 1196 grain cart. There are 2 2015 International ProStar semi-truck tractors selling today. There are 5 hopper bottom grain trailers, hay equipment like the John Deere 946 MoCo and the John Deere 568 round baler. A John Deere R4038 sprayer sells shortly right here after 10 o'clock this morning. And they've got some late model tillage tools like the John Deere 2210 55-foot field cultivator and a John Deere 2623 36-foot disc. Plus many more items. 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The equipment located by Gilman, Iowa. And it will be selling for John Beam on his retirement auction. Then at 12 o'clock today, 140 acres of Bennett County, South Dakota pasture land will sell. 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
4: They have 4 cases left to decide.
5: I'm Dave Anthony, Fox News, and the Supreme Court will give us those rulings next hour and wrap up this term. The most anticipated one involves birthright citizenship, so important to the president, he made history attending the hearing on the case. Challenging the Trump executive order to prevent babies born in the U.S. with parents illegally here from becoming Americans.
6: There's a lot of discussion about the fact that there are billions of people around the world who could be one flight away from coming here and having a child that would then automatically have citizenship. There was discussion of birth tourism. But even amidst all of that, Chief Justice Roberts at one point during the argument said the world may have changed, but the Constitution hasn't. Listen, by reading the tea leaves, we think, and it's just an educated guess that he's writing the opinion, we will know shortly, and we'll see what the decision is.
5: Fox's Shannon Bream outside the court. Another case involves challenges to bans on transgender athletes playing in girls and women's sports. The polls are just opening in Colorado, where it's primary day, and socialist candidates are hoping to do what some did last week in New York and defeat incumbent Democrats.
7: Senator John Hickenlooper spinning off a primary challenge from Julie Gonzalez, who's backed by the Denver chapter of the Democratic Socialists of America. In the first congressional

0: just to take it back to 250, Brian, a lot of people said that about George Washington. 1776, as you well know, read your books, wasn't a great year for Washington. I mean, if it wasn't for divine providence and sending a fog bank in, Washington doesn't get his army across the East River after the ill-fated Battle of Long Island. The surveyor kind of got out-surveyed, right? He got outflanked by the British, had to retreat down New Jersey. What did he do? He outlasted them, and that's what we're seeing in Ukraine. People fighting for their independence and outlasting the Russian military. I think one note, too, with these drone strikes in Russia, for many years, Putin has obfuscated the war, right? The people in St. Petersburg, people in Moscow don't know what's going on. Now they're seeing it. You go out for a latte in St. Petersburg, see smoke on the horizon, you're like, holy, this is real.
1: Go to fill up your car, and all of a sudden, this gas station of the country has no gas and oil.
0: And by the way, the Barbary Wars, we'll pick that up the next time. What did Jefferson have to do? He said defeat him, send Stephen Decatur to crush them.
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5: The Supreme Court is about to go on summer break. I'm Dave Anthony, Fox News. But before the justices go, they'll issue the last four rulings of this term this hour, and President Trump's really hoping they side with him on birthright citizenship. He made history attending the arguments in the case challenging his executive order to prevent babies born here to parents here illegally or temporarily from automatically becoming Americans.
6: It's tremendously destructive. It's extremely costly. I don't know. It's up to them. But in terms of for the good of the country, it would be great if they didn't allow it.
5: Trump critics say he can't alter the Constitution with an order. Another big ruling coming, Chan, comes out of the challenges to laws in Idaho and West Virginia banning transgender athletes from playing girls and women's sports.
7: Arguments about whether these young athletes who were born biologically male, even if they didn't go through traditional puberty, would they still have advantages on bone density and other things because of their chromosomes and their genetic identity? And so what happens with those states will ripple across the country and other states who have also got similar laws one way or the other with respect to these trans athletes.
5: That's Fox's Shannon Bream outside the court. And moments ago, Reuters put out an alert that the court has ruled in favor of those laws in those states that would ban trans athletes from playing on female sports teams. U.S. and Iran talks resumed today through mediators after days of new attacks in the Strait of Hormuz. Despite a deal in place that extended the ceasefire, the U.S. and Iran, though, will talk indirectly through mediators in Qatar. Now to Venezuela, where they keep digging through earthquake rubble.
8: Time is running out to find survivors 6 days after this disaster. Rescue workers freed a young man from the rubble after a remarkable rescue. It took nearly 2 days to reach him.
5: That's Fox's Nate Foy in the hard-hit city of La Guaira. The number of

0: deaths in Venezuela top 1,700 with more missing and many more left homeless. 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
9: From the WJAG and Norfolk Daily News Newsroom, I'm Paul Hughes. Early Sunday morning, the Stanton County Sheriff's Office was notified of and responded to a one-vehicle rollover accident on Highway 15, about 10 miles south of Pilger. According to Sheriff Mike Unger, a southbound pickup pulling a horse trailer crossed the center line, struck a guardrail, went through about 60 feet of guardrail before going over a steep embankment, rolled about 40 feet into a deep ditch near a creek, and came to rest on its top. The 21-year-old driver from rural West Point is believed to have fallen asleep when the accident occurred between 4 and 4:30 a.m. The driver was treated at the scene and transported to the West Point Hospital. He was wearing a seatbelt. A horse in the trailer had to be euthanized. Nebraska 1st District Congressman Mike Flood said he expects the Housing for the 21st Century Act to be signed into law this week. He said House Speaker Mike Johnson said as much during the Sunday morning news shows.
10: When this bill passes, this will be the biggest bipartisan housing legislation in 36 years, and I'm proud to say that I'm the primary author of the legislation and have found a way forward with my Senate colleagues to land the plane, hopefully, yet this week.
9: Flood said Speaker Johnson and the House want to deliver a win for the American people with the bill becoming law. That's news from the WJAG and Norfolk Daily News Newsroom. 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
12: Bright sunshine expected today with daytime highs approaching 94. Northwesterly winds 5 to 10 miles per hour. Mainly cloudy skies expected tonight. Chance of thunderstorms. Lows dip down to about 71. Highs around 92 tomorrow. Chance for storms. I'm meteorologist Paul Trombley for News Talk WJAG AM 780 and 105.9 FM. Right now, 72.
13: Celebrating America 250 from the Great American State Fair on the National Mall in Washington, D.C. It's Brian Kilmeade.
14: All right, yes, we're in Washington, D.C. I'm so glad you're there. We love taking the show on the road. That's exactly what's happening. What better place to be than the capital of a country that's 250 years old on Saturday, July 4th, which is coming into fruition now. You can imagine the feeling in Philadelphia as the Declaration of Independence was being hammered out by the smartest people of any generation, I would argue. And we have a big hour coming your way. The back half of the hour, we're going to be joined by Secretary of Homeland Security,
6: Mark Wayne Mullen, and we got Congressman Buddy Carter right here, as well as Congressman Mike Lawler coming up from the 17th District. So we have a lot going on today. Keep in mind, you can now watch us live on YouTube since we're on the road, youtube.com/@TheBrianKilmeade Show. And Congressman, what do you think of it? How do you describe this backdrop?
15: Oh, it's picturesque. I mean, right. You can't get any better than this. This is awesome.
6: I know. You can see the Capitol right behind us, the Ferris wheel in the foreground. But then you have... every state is basically represented, except for a few Democratic states who thought it was too partisan. What does Georgia have?
15: Well, Georgia's here. We got, you know, a strong agriculture community, a lot of displays in reflecting that, and just how wonderful of a state. You know, Georgia combines everything. We've got 100 miles of pristine coastline. We've got the mountains up in North Georgia. We've got the Piedmont area in West Georgia, all of that.
6: So when you have the America 250, you got some polls out there that I think are somewhat discouraging in that Republicans overwhelmingly feel extremely patriotic. But if you talk about pride in America, in 2001, they asked this question, do you have pride in being an American? 87% said yes. 92% in 2002. 2021, 69%. And now in 2026, 53%. Right. And skewing that higher is Republicans who are over 70%. So what's going on?
15: You know, I think it's the Democratic Party that has moved left. If you look at what just happened in the primaries in New York, you see that the socialists are taking over there. We're going to have two socialists in Congress, two more socialists.
6: You might have one in Colorado.
15: May. Yes, that is a good possibility. We'll find that out. But, you know, I think and that has a big impact on the party itself because it causes the rest of them to have to move further left. They were already left, but now they're moving even further left, including right. Minority Leader Hakeem Jeffries.
6: Who's getting booed in New York events.
15: Absolutely.
6: Schumer's getting heckled in New York events. Those are two New York leaders. What does it tell you about the state of the country or the state of the party?
15: Well, it tells me about the state of the party first. The Democratic Party is moving left. There's no question about that. The state of the country, we've got to be very careful here because we cannot allow this to happen. We cannot allow our country to turn into Europe. We don't want that. We want to make sure that we are the land of the free, the land of opportunity. And we can do that through Republican values and through conservative values.
6: Mike Collins ended up getting the nomination. You guys in a tough battle to get that, going against John Ossoff. Do you think this current senator should be forced to disavow the socialist on his left?
15: Absolutely he should. And, there's no reason why Georgia should have two Democratic senators. We're a red state. And to have two Democratic senators representing us is just ridiculous. That's why we got to keep the main thing, and that is we've got to get rid of John Ossoff. He does not represent the values of the state of Georgia. He represents the values more of California and New York than he does of Georgia.
6: So if you talk to Democrats, they not only don't agree with you, they think he's presidential material or vice presidential material. Where's the disconnect?
15: Well, the disconnect is that, you know, because of our quality of life, because Georgia is a state where we've been the number one state in which to do business for 12 years, we've had a lot of people move in. And when they move in, a lot of times they bring their politics with them. And a lot of them, especially in the Atlanta metro area, have moved in and brought their politics with them.
6: When you talk about a leader on the left, it's this guy I didn't know anything about 6 months ago, Hassan Piker. So he comes out and he's pushing all these Democratic candidates, highly educated. He's a first-generation immigrant. He's got master's degrees and everything and believes, I think, our country is just the wrong country. And he believes the problem with Kamala Harris is not that she was the wrong candidate, that she was MAGA light. I want you to hear this and tell me if it makes sense to you. Cut 21.
16: We saw this. A major defeat with Kamala Harris running to the center, pivoting to the center, and basically presenting a MAGA light version to the American public broadly, lose once again. And Moskowitz is maybe not even a MAGA light, but instead more so just MAGA with a D next to his name.
6: So you have Moskowitz who came out and said this anti-Semitic, anti-Israel, and I see your Israeli flag with
15: Absolutely.
6: The American flag on your lapel if you're not watching on YouTube. But there is anti-Semitism in every one of these socialist candidates, and he's the worst.
15: No question about it.
17: Was she running as MAGA Lite, Kamala Harris?
15: No.
17: What is he even talking about?
15: I have no clue. I have no clue what he's talking about whatsoever. But she was nothing MAGA Lite, that's for sure. And, you know, Brian, there's a problem here, a concern, I should say. And that is that the extremes on both parties are really pushing us to an area where we don't want to be. Because even on the right, you know, you'd be called, you're not MAGA enough. And then on the left, you got, oh, you're too MAGA. It's just ridiculous.
17: Right, because people are allowed to have different ideas or evolving opinions about complicated issues.
15: Yeah, there's a lot of room in the middle here. And right. And there are complicated issues. Thank you for mentioning that, because that is a very astute observation. We've got a lot of big problems here in America that are going to be tough to resolve.
17: I'll give you an example. 20 years ago, there was stem cells. Good people on both sides. Nancy Reagan coming out, go, we need them. George W. Bush, president, saying, I'm worried about people taking aborted fetuses and doing that just to get stem cells. So it was an intellectual debate. You have the same thing with AI right now.
15: Oh.
17: Some good people don't want data centers in their backyard and think that it's doing stuff to the water and maybe it's an eyesore. But we can't use our phones. Our storage rates are going up on our phones right now because we don't have enough power or don't have a storage rate. So then have AI. Let's move forward. We got the steam engine. You know, we went from the bicycle to the horse to the car. Let's move forward. A lot of people go, wait a second. I'm worried about my job. I'm worried about the AI knowing more than me. Mythos and other things. So this is a smart debate that can't be on a bumper sticker.
15: Absolutely. And there's a danger here. We cannot allow China to win this war.
17: True.
15: And it is a war.
17: Same time.
15: We've got to make sure that we are the leader in AI. You know, I was in Europe recently and one of the things that they're addressing over there and that I think they've gone too far with is the Internet. And they've really put in some regulations that I think is going to stifle innovation. That's not what we need to do there. And we don't need to follow the lead of Europe over there. I was in Portugal speaking to some of them. They're very concerned about it.
17: What about Spain? Is Spain basically left the West? They certainly have left us, not giving access to our bases, and his approval rating, which was in the toilet, is better the stronger they are against America.
15: That just baffles me. I don't understand how that can be, but I am just very disappointed in Spain.
17: So I have to tell you something that's probably not popular with Republicans, and that I believe we should do everything possible without depleting our resources to help Ukraine. What they have done is remarkable, the way they stood up. They have now formed the most formidable army, pound for pound, in Europe by far. What they've done in the most horrible conditions, innovating in drone warfare, taking out the Russian Navy without a Navy. I mean, yeah, we've given them a lot, but let them finish the job.
15: Absolutely. And, you know, I can remember when this war first started. I happened to be in Berlin at the time and happened to be over there and was in Brussels when the war started on, I think it was February 22nd. But anyway, I remember we had a security briefing here at the Capitol the next week. And they told us, oh, this will be over in a week.
17: Everybody.
15: Yeah. Especially the military leaders, our military leaders. This will be over in a week. Russia will just wipe them out. Well, look where we're at right now.
17: So I was talking to one of the Supreme Allied Commander of NATO, and he said, a few days, they'll be done, and we think Zelensky will be in Lviv trying to salvage what's left of his country. Next thing you know, thanks to the javelins that President Trump was able to give him the arms he was able to leave them, they were able to take out their tanks, and it turns out the Russians couldn't really fight in an organized fashion. We lost a number of generals who were able to hold off and put up with a lot of winters. But this has got to end.
15: It has got to.
17: This has got to end.
15: It has. And Russia has really taken a beating through this. I mean, they've lost a lot of soldiers. And you know, I mentioned I was over in Europe. I also was in northern Africa. And they're actually down there. Russia's down there recruiting people to come fight and tricking them into going up there to fight.
17: Right. And their average lifespan is a week and a half.
15: Exactly.
17: A week. Once they go into battle, they live 10 days. So if I know that, don't you think the Russian people know that?
15: Absolutely.
17: So, Carson, what are you going to get accomplished this week?
15: Well, this week we've got the NDAA, and that's going to be extremely important. We had the Rules Committee meeting on it yesterday. A lot of amendments, a lot to go through. That is extremely important. We want to make sure that we can get started on the planning. We've got all 12 appropriation bills through committee now. So I'm very proud of that. It is amazing, and that's that.
17: So you know that's what the Senate should do. Then you should conference. And then you might have a budget in September that you agreed on.
15: Regular order.
17: Right, and although they want to shut down government right before the election.
15: Oh, absolutely.
17: Congressman, thanks so much. Appreciate you being here, especially representing Georgia. And we'll see what happens, because the last thing I want to ask you is, the president says, I'm indifferent about signing the housing bill. If he's watching right now or listening, would you want him to sign the bipartisan housing bill?
15: I respect the president enormously, and I get what he's saying with the Save America Act. I think that's going to be the determining factor in the midterm election. So he is absolutely right. We've got to get it passed. But this is a good bill, the Housing Act is, and I think he realizes that.
17: I hope so. Thanks to our congressman.
15: Thank you.
17: Bipartisan. We should do something bipartisan.
15: You absolutely.
17: All right. Hey, when we come back, Congressman Mike Lawler in a real tough fight to keep his seat. It always is. That's just the nature of that New York district. More from Mike in just a moment. You listen to the Brian Kilmeade Show.
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3: The Big Bang Boom Celebration coming up this Friday and Saturday in Norfolk. 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

0: He allows you to go to work, but he expects excellence.
1: 20 seconds. You have a new nominee for ICE.
0: Lance.
1: Right. Thoughts?
0: Unbelievable guy. First of all, he'll be the first one that gets confirmed in over 10 years. That could be 11 years. And he is the right person for the job.
1: And I know. You're Oklahoma. Yes. Let us know. Mr. Secretary, thanks so
0: much. Brian.
1: Congratulations on the job and everything.
0: Thank you.
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6: This is a Fox News alert. The Supreme Court rules against the president. I'm Dave Anthony. In the final ruling just out ending this term, the justices have struck down a Trump order that aimed to undo what's called birthright citizenship.
7: Right off the bat, it says children born in the United States to parents unlawfully or temporarily present are, quote, subject to the jurisdiction of the United States and are citizens at birth under the 14th Amendment's citizenship clause.
6: It was a 6-3 decision in favor of that. Fox's Shannon Bream outside the court also details the dissent by Justice Clarence Thomas.
7: 14th Amendment was enacted in the wake of the Civil War, quote, with the one pervading purpose of securing equal citizenship for the freed slaves, that the court, meaning the majority now, has repurposed the 14th Amendment to protect its own set of preferred rights by recognizing a constitutional right to citizenship for the children of all foreign birth tourists and illegal aliens.
6: No reaction yet from President Trump on that, but he did just post on Truth Social about another ruling out, calling it a big win.
8: West Virginia and Idaho laws banning transgender girls and women from female sports teams do not violate the U.S. Constitution's Equal Protection Clause. More than two dozen states have similar laws, and the court's decision will likely settle disputes in those cases as well. Writing for the majority, Justice Brett Kavanaugh lays out an interest in states protecting biological females to ensure competitive fairness.
6: Fox's Jared Halpern. In another ruling, the Supreme Court struck down a federal election law that set limits on how much political parties can spend in coordination with their candidates for president and Congress. They keep digging in Venezuela, hoping to find survivors. Time's though running out 6 days after double earthquakes. Fox's Nate Foy's there.
9: The devastation in La Guaira is widespread. Thousands living on the streets. Many of them need medical care. And that's where Christian aid organization Samaritan's Purse steps in. Today they're opening their largest field hospital to help those in need.
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5: This is a Fox News alert. Landmark rulings from the U.S. Supreme Court. I'm Lisa Brady. Wrapping up their current term, the justices are blocking President Trump's effort to limit birthright citizenship.
6: Chief Justice John Roberts cites centuries of case law and the framers' intentions in rejecting an executive order intended to eliminate automatic citizenship to children born in the U.S., the parents living in the country illegally or temporarily. In his opinion, Roberts writes, if Congress intended to limit American citizenship to the children of those domiciled in the U.S., nothing in the succinct language of the Citizenship Clause conveyed that. Lower courts had blocked the executive order ahead of Supreme Court arguments in April. Justices Thomas, Alito, and Gorsuch dissented.
5: Fox's Jared Halpern at the White House. Justice Clarence Thomas writing that the 14th Amendment designed to secure equal rights for freed slaves has instead been, quote, repurposed for political projects that the Reconstruction Congress did not support. President Trump so far focusing on today's other rulings, including bans on transgender athletes in school-sponsored girls' sports, the high court upholding bans in West Virginia and Idaho.
7: The NCAA, the Olympic Committee, and others have said that women that are biological should have freedom to compete in their particular leagues and their particular activities and events without biological males, biologically born males, being able to intrude on those spaces.
5: Fox's Shannon Bream at the court, which split along ideological lines. President Trump calling that a big win. He also calls a ruling on political spending a big win for Republicans and the First Amendment.
8: The majority opinion in the National Republican Senatorial Committee versus the Federal Election Commission found limits on how much money can be spent when a political party coordinates with its own candidate do violate free speech rights.
5: Fox's Jessica Rosenthal. Justice Kavanaugh writing, campaign finance limits must prevent corruption, but that caps on coordination go too far. 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
2: From the WJAG and Norfolk Daily News Newsroom, I'm Paul Hughes. The Trump administration is asking Congress to pass a spending bill that includes priorities for the ag sector. The supplemental funding package includes more than $11 billion in financial assistance and authorizes year-round sales of E15 nationwide. Last week, the White House submitted a national security supplemental spending request for $87.6 billion. The majority of it includes funding for the conflict in the Middle East. Matt Frostick, vice president with the National Corn Growers Association, said lawmakers have an opportunity to deliver a much-needed win with higher blends of ethanol, but it's not going to immediately improve the farm economy.
3: We're in a situation that's been developing over the last several years, and because we haven't had good policy across the board, it puts us in the spot where we need funding to get by.
2: The Senate is in recess until Monday, July 13th. Late Saturday afternoon, the Stanton County Sheriff's Office stopped a speeding vehicle on Highway 275 just east of Norfolk. Sheriff Mike Unger said the vehicle was going 91 miles per hour in a 70-mile-an-hour zone, and the driver, Jose Lemos Castillo, age 41, of Cleveland, Mississippi, was found to have an active federal ICE detainer warrant for unlawful entry into the United States. Lemos Castillo was taken into custody, cited for the speeding violation and no operator's license, and jailed on the federal warrant.
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5: 94 today, under sunny skies. Northwesterly winds, 5 to 10 miles per hour. Chance of thunderstorms, tonight, lows level off around 71, mainly cloudy. High of 92, tomorrow, chance of thunderstorms. I'm meteorologist Jennifer Wojcicki for News Talk WJAG AM 780 and 105.9 FM. Currently, it's 81 degrees.
6: It is Tuesday morning, June 30th, and this is AgriTalk. Welcome to AgriTalk. I'm your host, Chip Flory. Ahead of this morning's USDA acreage and grain stocks reports, corn is holding close to steady. Wheat is trying to work higher, and the soy complex is under pressure. Live cattle mix, feeders slightly lower, and lean hogs are pushing to the upside. WTI crude oil is back to basically the same level as when the war in Iran started, but gas and diesel prices are still about a buck a gallon higher. Why? Well, we'll check in with Phil Flynn from the Price Futures Group about that. And we will check in with Ken Ferry, Crop Tech Consulting Farm Journal field agronomist, about what he's learned from the 2026 growing season so far. And at the end of the show, I'll have the average trade expectations for this morning's reports. And we will talk with Karen Bonard from Farm Journal's Milk as soon as we get a news update from Haley Bicklehop. Good morning, Haley.
7: Good morning, Chip. Well, is it warm there? Because I know it's warm everywhere today.
6: it's past warm. It's
7: oh
6: past
7: my goodness,
6: warm.
7: This is wild. I mean, and we're in Kansas. I'm like, man, our southern states. Holy cow! Can't imagine.
6: Right. Yeah, we talked with the guys from BAM yesterday. Got the weather outlook, and yes, I mean it's supposed to be hot. It's summer. I get that. but when you're comparing to averages. And we are running 10 to 15 degrees above average for this time of the year. In the summer, that means it's hot. And doggone it, we've got to be careful out there with some of the conditions that we've got. We'll see how the crops are responding to some of the heat when we get Ken on here and get an update from Ken. First time we've got We've gotten an update from Ken in the 2026 growing season. So looking forward to the conversation with Ken. And we'll talk to Phil about what this heat might mean for energy prices going forward as well. So got a lot to cover, a lot to cover on today's show.
7: A lot to cover, yeah. I've got a lot of news too, Chip. Yep. To start us off, there's been a sale of 100,000 metric tons of hard red spring wheat for delivery to Nigeria for the 26-27 marketing year. So, there's just a little tidbit there. Also today, you mentioned it earlier, USDA's acreage report and grain stocks report is coming out today. So obviously lots of important information there that we'll continue to update you on Ag Day and all of our other platforms as well. So.
6: Right.
7: Yeah, well, Chip, it's almost the 4th, so you might think it might be a slow news week, but that's absolutely not the case. It's another busy week, another executive order. This one has been a long time coming. The Trump administration is temporarily suspending duties on phosphate fertilizer imported from Morocco. Now, President Trump signed an emergency proclamation. It's an emergency proclamation just yesterday, where he cites global fertilizer supply chain disruptions that have been caused by this conflict, the war in Iran, and the closure of the Strait of Hormuz. So, Chip, there's a little bit of background here. I know that you've been covering this for many years, but the U.S. imposed duties from 16% to 47% on fertilizer imports from Morocco and Russia in 2021. Now, this suspension lifts countervailing duties of nearly 20%. So a study from Texas A&M AgriLife Food and Agriculture Policy Center reports that countervailing duties on Moroccan imports alone cost U.S. farmers an estimated $6.9 billion between 2021 and 2025 growing seasons. Now, USDA does estimate that this move could save farmers approximately $1.82 billion annually across the U.S. and that it could cut phosphate fertilizer prices by about 22%. Now, the suspension will act for up to 8 months or if there's any changes before then.
6: And there is a lot of discrepancy right now on whether or not this is going to have the effect that the Trump administration hopes that it will. I think some of the discrepancy is in the timeline of what immediate is. To me, immediate means an impact on 2027 crop inputs. It doesn't have anything to do with 2026. That horse ran out of the barn 2 months ago, 3 months ago. So when we think about whether or not this is going to have an impact, we've got to be thinking about 27, not 26. So, hey, this makes sense to me. If we can get about a 20% reduction on those Moroccan fertilizer prices, that's going to help out a lot on the margins for 27.
7: Yeah, and Chip, speaking of some of that discussion, I'm going to talk with Josh Linville right after I get off this call, and we'll have a little bit of an update on some of his thoughts for Ag Day tomorrow morning.
6: Yep.
7: So another big day of news. The House Agriculture Committee Chairman G.T. Thompson is releasing the Securing Agriculture's Workforce Act of 2026 around noon today. Now, this is that much-anticipated labor bill that we've been reporting on. So the chairman is holding a press conference at 1:15 to talk about this legislation, but our very own Jennifer Straley with the Packer was in D.C. not too long ago when this draft legislation came out. And so she's reported on a few things. She talked with the chairman a bit about it. And she says that the Ag Wage Coalition, she spoke with them, and that there are a number of provisions that they are fairly supportive of in this bill. Just a few of them are, one is there will be an expanded access for more workforce availability to help meet the year-round needs that extend beyond traditional seasonal production cycles, streamlined application, certification, and hiring processes designed to reduce delays and improve workforce reliability, and the creation of a single online portal to simplify interactions between employees and federal agencies, and then multiple-year labor certifications and housing inspections that will reduce unnecessary administrative burdens. So after today, we're going to definitely have more information, Chip, but a big bill that a lot of people are weighing in on.
6: Very important bill. I'm looking forward to the coverage on that as well. Thank you, Haley. We appreciate it.
7: Thanks, Chip.
6: All right, let's bring in Karen Bonert, editor from Farm Journal's Milk. Good morning, Karen.
8: Hi, Chip.
6: Yeah, lots of conflicts coming around the new data centers scattered across the Midwest. What kind of an impact is it having on dairies?
8: Well, you know, it's definitely being talked about around the kitchen table. And a Wisconsin dairy farmer shared with me not that long ago that some ground in northeast Wisconsin, Chip, is fetching $23,000 an acre, and that Silicon Valley, that capital, is flooding rural America. You know, they want flat land, water, and power. And that's really what dairy farmers have spent their lifetime securing. It's not just a local issue, of course, in Wisconsin. It's a national land grab. And there's nearly 5,000 data centers currently active or under construction. And these are massive infrastructures, Chip. These facilities cost on upward of $4 billion each. And they're competing for the same energy and water needed to power dairy parlors and cool the herds of the farms. Yeah. So it's the controversy, or the interesting complex of it, if you will, is that a couple things. You know, farmland isn't just an asset for dairies. It's literally the fuel for their herds, right? And right. Once that cornfield is covered in concrete, it's permanently removed from production. So as these land prices get more expensive, it becomes a barrier to entry for that next generation. And so that's kind of worrisome. But the paradox is that dairies, especially, but I would say agriculture, we depend on that data, right? Because I've talked to you so much about data that's running these dairies. So where can we kind of, you know, integrate big tech without pricing out the family heritage?
6: Yeah, that's interesting perspective right there, Karen. And it's we're going to watch it play out over the next many years, not just a couple of years, the next many years before this is all settled. Karen, thank you so much. Get more on that story. Yep. And a whole lot more at www.dairyherd.com. Stay with us. We've got Ken Ferry up next here on AgriTalk.
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6: Welcome back to AgriTalk. A little bit of breaking news for you. We just heard from Haley Bickelhaupt that the details of President Trump signing the emergency proclamation to temporarily suspend the duties on phosphate fertilizer imported from Morocco. Well, I just saw this. The Monsanto Company, which is a division of Bayer, of course, filed a petition today with the International Trade Commission and the U.S. Department of Commerce calling for anti-dumping and countervailing duties on imports of glyphosate. So, we're getting rid of the CVDs on the phosphate fertilizer out of Morocco, at least temporarily. And instead, we might be getting CVDs on glyphosate imports from companies outside of Bayer, I'm sure, into the U.S. So kind of a crazy time, no doubt. All right, let's get into the conversation right now with Ken Ferry, Crop Tech Consulting and Farm Journal field agronomist. Ken, it's great to catch up with you, buddy. How you doing?
20: Doing real good, Chip. Glad to be with
6: you. Good. Good. Glad you're here. Tell me about your growing season so far down in central Illinois.
20: Well, you know, it started out with a roar. We had some phenomenal corn stands, probably some of the best we've seen off of large, large amounts of acres. And then about a month and a half ago, the wheels start to come off the bus, and it's been a rough ride. So the amount of water damage that we have across both our bean and our soybean crop is pretty significant. And this is only day two without rain. So a situation where people are starting to crawl out from under their rocks. And we got a lot of nitrogen to put on yet on the corn. And we got a lot of crop that needs to be sprayed yet. But we took some significant hits. It's kind of tough as far as we look at some of these fields, the amount of drowned out spots, the amount of yellow, what we're dealing with in such a large scale acre. Kind of weird, right, to look at the drought map, yeah. And we've got a ring of fire all the way around us where two-thirds of the country's in a substantial drought, and we sit here in the middle of that ring of fire, but we got so much water damage that it's chewing away both of our crops, you know, and to a point where we can't come back from some of this damage now. It's not a disaster by no means, but, you know, people looked at yielding their way out of some of these market issues and stuff like that, they're now realizing that's probably not going to be possible when maybe 20% of the field has substantial water damage to it.
6: Yep, yep. Pete, you know, I've always said, and I know that you've always said this as well, but over time, here in Iowa, we've lost way more bushels to too much water than we've lost to drought. And I think the market sometimes has a difficult time wrapping its arms around that and understanding that we do run into some of those issues with stands and reduced pops and increased disease pressure and so on. You mentioned you still got a lot of spraying to do. I mean, is the weed control getting away from you?
20: Oh, yeah. 2-foot-tall water hemp is pretty common. I was walking in the cornfield yesterday, walking out to see if we can get our wide drop machines through the low-lying areas, and you'll run across an armpit-tall water hemp. So this water hemp, even water hemp that went underwater survived, but the corn didn't. So a situation, that's a pretty tough weed that we're dealing with. But and unfortunately, you know, in these soybeans, we're flowering heavy, but we got to go get these weeds. So we're going to knock some of those flowers off, and that's going to add misery to what we already have. But we just can't let the state flower, the water hemp, take these fields, and it will if we don't get out there and get them.
6: State flower. Yeah, that's right. Got to go get it. So, but have growers made any, outside of the weather issues, you know, like you said, you're kind of in a unique spot right there where you're at, Ken. Have growers generally, did they make any adjustments because of those tight margins that you mentioned? as far as, you know, changes in weed efforts, weed control efforts, or crop protection at all?
20: Yeah, they have. In the crop protection side, you're definitely seeing maybe a heavier use of the generics and looking for other ways to cut the cost. Definitely the growers have pulled back on mainly their dry fertilizer with the plan to continue doing that this fall to make some of those adjustments to keep it cash flowing. Some of them, again, talking about pulling back on the fungicide, and with the moisture we got, unfortunately, that's probably not going to be the thing to do because we're dealing with tar spot, gray, and northern already. They're all coming in this kind of humidity. Everybody's looking for, you know, where they can pull down that operating cost.
6: Okay. The tar spot, the gray leaf spot is fully expected. Northern corn blight, though, doggone it, that can steal a lot of bushels, can't it, Ken?
20: That can, and the same thing that's starting our tar spot early, you know, the cool conditions. So we're in heat now, finally, and this corn's responding to it. But we went through a two-week period of 70-degree highs, 50-degree nights, and a lot of water. And that's kind of more favorable for both tar spot and the northern leaf blight. The GLS, it just needs humidity for the most part. So those are two diseases that we can handle. We've got experience with the tar spot's the one that we have to really pay attention to. It, like southern rust last year, can cripple a crop, and you may need to spray twice. And the economics don't fit very well for spraying twice if we have to.
6: Right, right. I just realized the way that I asked that last question kind of downplayed tar spot and gray leaf spot, but both of those have a history of taking a lot of bushels too. How bad is the tar spot?
20: It's just starting to show up. So what we're seeing now was initiated about 2 weeks ago. But we're finding it every day now, and guys are sending in pictures from different fields. So this is the beginning of it. So situation when it starts pre-tassel, that can get pretty rough because it's coming from the bottom up. And as we know, tar spot, it's cannibalistic. It'll pull this plant down, and we have to, you know, get ahead of it. We got to get product to the bottom of the plant to stop it. And then we're probably going to have to spray a number of these fields twice.
6: Okay. Yeah, man, oh, man, that's eating into margin big time, no question about it. So managing this margin, I got to believe that it's going to be part of the conversation at Corn College this year, isn't it?
20: Yes, it is. The theme for Corn College this year is the 4 R's, and we're going to get into the 4 R's of nutrients and take a kind of a deeper dive there is what can we do, right? Where can we cut? Where are the economics in it, and how does that play out not only this year, next year, and the years beyond? We're also going to take that also 4 R's into managing pests. So fungicide spraying, weed spraying. What are the small things? We talk about the right time, place. What are the small things that you can change to get better herbicide performance, better fungicide performance? Try to make $20, you know, work like $35 or $40 by being as particular as you can on the application, the carriers, the water pH, and you name it. So it's kind of about, how do we buckle down and make what we got, produce more, do it for less type scenario?
6: Right, right. When is Corn College?
20: Corn College is July 21st, 22nd here at our Hayworth station. And, guaranteed, usually it's warm, but we got air-conditioned classrooms that we spend inside, and then we go out into the un-air-conditioned field where we got outdoor classrooms. Got a lot to show this year. As we talk about disease and weeds, we are being overrun by that. So what a great background for trying to teach, you know, how do you make a fungicide work better? How do you make a herbicide work better out there? And then, of course, we're taking a beating on our nitrogen supply with these heavy rains. So it'd be a situation where we'll be talking about managing around nitrogen as well as that expensive DAP and potash that we're going to work with.
6: Right, right. It's years like this where you can fill a notebook and lessons learned, can't you?
20: Yes, you can, and you got to stay focused. Some of these guys have been beat back pretty hard, and they want to throw in the towel and say, we're farming for crop insurance. Our model here is never walk away from a growing crop. We had some pretty severe hail down here that took the growing part out of the crop, so we lost some crop due to heavy hail, and the hail's been extremely high amount of hail that we've had to deal with. But for the rest of these, we got to stay focused. You can say, I'm not spending any more money on fungicide, but when we talk about tar spot, you're going to talk about down corn. So picking up down corn is a nightmare that carries on through harvest and into next year. So we got to keep everybody focused, try to keep the emotions under control, and get some heat, get some heat into this crop and some sunshine to make them feel better about what's actually out there.
6: Okay, so for more information on Corn College, croptechinc.com, croptechinc.com is where you go for that. Yeah. And Ken is also going to be part of the Farm Journal Yield Academy on August 20th in Rochester, Minnesota. He'll be there with Missy Bauer and Dan Bossi. So farmjournalyieldacademy.com is where you go for more information on that. Ken, great. Good luck, buddy. You got a lot of challenges to manage over there. Thanks, man.
20: You bet. Take care.
6: You bet. Ken Ferry, Crop Tech Consulting, Farm Journal Field Agronomist. Phil Flynn is up next here on AgriTalk.
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6: Joining us now, ProFarmer economist Lane Acree. We got reports coming up, Lane, and the market's kind of showing a little bit of pressure before we get to the reports.
24: Yeah, positioning is driving trades so far here this morning. We saw action on either side of unchanged throughout our markets, but we're favoring the downside here. At mid-morning, we've got corn down about 2 cents in the December contract to 428 and near contract lows. We've got Novi beans down 9.25 at 11.29 in the orders. Meal and soy oil both trading lower. The wheat markets are kind of mixed. We got September SRW futures down a penny, about 5.79. September HRW is up 2.25 cents at 6.17. We're expected to see a couple hundred thousand acre drop. Corn acres, 500,000 acres increasing, and soybean acres and wheat acres roughly in line with where we're at. In March, I think the eyes are really going to be on those acres numbers to see just how many acres switched, if any at all.
6: Yep. Yeah. Yeah, that's where the attention's going to go, but we can't lose track of that grain stocks report because it's had an impact on price action in the past, and it's usually a surprise to the trade when it happens. All right, take us to the livestock trade. What are you seeing?
24: Yeah, we've got cattle favoring the downside here this morning. We've got August fats down 130, 242. I think cash trade last week was a little bit lower than what traders were anticipating. We're seeing a bit of a technical breakdown here early in the week. Feeders favoring the downside as well, despite continued robust trade in the cash market there. Meanwhile, hogs bit on a tear. We've been trending higher. Yesterday morning, we basically topped right at the low. We since reversed higher, closed higher on the day, and we're extending higher today. We've got August up 82.5 and 98.10. Real positivity there. We need the cash market to reciprocate to see any kind of sustained strength, I think.
6: Yep, good stuff, Lane. Thank you. That is Pro Farmer economist Lane Acree on Markets Now.
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2: Opinions expressed on AgriTalk do not necessarily reflect the views of Farm Journal Broadcasting, affiliates, or sponsors. One name says it all. AgriTalk. What more do you need to know?
6: Hey, welcome back to AgriTalk. I'm Chip. Glad that you were with us on this Tuesday morning. And we are welcoming in one Mr. Phil Flynn, energy analyst at the Price Futures Group. Man, oh, man, looking good, Phil. Happy 250. Are you there, Phil?
3: That was me. Pilot error. Sorry. Phil's there.
6: Oh. Yeah, I gave you a heck of an intro there. Happy 250, there Phil. You're looking great.
4: Terrific, yeah. Sir. I didn't hear the intro, but I appreciate that. Thank you very much. And we're on radio, so people, you know, can't really. Well, except
5: the listeners heard it. That's the main thing.
4: See that. But God bless America. That's all I can say, Chip.
6: God bless America. Love it. Love it. Love it, Phil. Good to talk with you. How are you?
4: I'm doing great. I'm very excited about the 250th year of America. And I'm old enough to remember, you know, 1776. I even have a pin from the bicentennial that I'm wearing in my jacket. So everybody looks at me. I'm like, what's that? I'm going, that's been around for, you know, for 50 years.
6: It's still looking good. Yep, no doubt. No doubt. And you got to be feeling good about your Southsiders. I know you're a Sox fan.
4: Oh, yeah. Oh, my goodness. Is this exciting from worst to first? And come on, Chip. You know, I'm a Catholic, too, so you know Pope Leo's got something to do with this, right? I mean, I'm telling you, the Bears beat the Packers twice, you know, in the playoffs, and now the Sox are in first place. I'm telling you, I'm going to keep those rosary beads going. I mean, that's going to be a good thing for Chicago.
6: I love it. I love it. Love it, love it. All right, let's talk about what's going on in these energy markets. And I've gotten several listeners have sent me messages. And basically what they're saying, Phil, is we've got WTI back down to levels basically where we were when the war started. Prior to the war, we were a little lower than what we are right now. But day one of the war, okay, I'll give them that. But gas prices, diesel prices, still about a buck a gallon higher than where we were at that time. Why? What's the delay?
4: Well, there's a couple of things. Number one, you know, prior to the war, we weren't supplying the rest of the world with oil and gasoline, right? Because after the war, you know, places in Europe and even in Russia and around the world, they don't have enough supply. So all of a sudden, we are now the supplier to the world. And so we're keeping the global economy from spinning out of control. U.S. refiners are refining at a record pace. They're doing everything they can. And even though it seems like prices aren't coming down that fast, they're actually coming down twice as fast as they did during the Russian-Ukraine war. So there is hope around the corner. They're going to continue to come down, you know, as long as things stay, you know, mediocre in the Middle East. And, you know, I think we're going to see lower prices on the horizon. And I think we're on the right track.
6: Okay. Yeah, and you make a great point, just the fact that we are well off the highs that we saw earlier this year and moving in the right direction. Phil, how in the heck did the markets absorb the biggest supply disruption in history for crude oil the way that they did? And we've already got prices back down to those start of war levels. It's shocking to me that we've absorbed it as well as it has.
4: It's shocking not only to you, but a lot of long-term oil analysts. In fact, we just heard from Morgan Stanley. They cut their oil price target because they didn't see this Strait of Hormuz situation developing as fast as it did. And, you know, Chip, I really have to credit the Trump administration. They have a lot of smart people And the way that they managed this crisis, quick decisions on releasing oil from the strategic reserve, getting the international cooperation with the International Energy Agency, releasing more oil than they ever had before in history, that really calmed the market at a time where it could have panicked. Now, the argument, of course, is we've gone through the emergency inventories, and what if there's an emergency down the road? It's like, well, wait a second. That's what emergency inventories are there for, right? You know, to be used in case of an emergency, tap in case of an emergency. So they did their job, right? And I think when you talk about regulation, waiving the summertime blends of gasoline, the ethanol restrictions, the Jones Act, and the timing of these things were all coordinated in such a way that kept these prices under control. And the other thing, you got to credit the U.S. military. I mean, what you saw from a military standpoint was total victory against the Iranian army, right? I know there's a lot of concern. Oh, they're still shooting missiles in the Strait of Hormuz. That's only because we've decided not to obliterate completely, right? We're giving them a chance. And so you got to credit all of those things. And I think in some ways, the oil market's been betting on the American army, and so far betting with them is a winning proposition.
6: Yeah, okay. Okay, so what happens when we refill the strategic reserves, Phil, or will we?
4: I think we will. I think Donald Trump's been a big believer in the strategic reserves. Remember when oil prices went below zero during the beginning of the COVID and the production war from OPEC? They were basically, he wanted to buy oil when it was at 29 and buy as much as he could. He wanted to expand the reserve. Hey, at $29, we should be loading this thing up,
6: Right.
4: That's not as big of a concern because I can see it be done in a way. I think what's going to come out of this, I think what's going to come out of this is we're going to see the world produce more oil than it ever has before. I think we're going to see such a huge surge in oil production unlike anything we've seen. Why do I say that? Number one, the United States is producing a record amount. Based on the rig count and based on what I'm hearing, they're going to produce maybe 14 million barrels of oil a day, if not more. In OPEC, they've been broken up. They've lost the United Arab Emirates. They have lost maybe Iraq. They're hinting that if they don't get bigger market share, they're going to drop out. And they've lost market share because of this war. So as soon as OPEC gets the opportunity, they're going to ramp up production unlike anything we've seen before. We could see Saudi Arabia ramp up production. We could see Iraq. Already we're hearing rumblings that they're starting to raise production. So we could get into a global production war where everybody's pumping oil like crazy, creating a flood of oil, driving prices down. So I think we're going to get a bargain to fill up the strategic reserve in a few months.
6: Okay, so what's your downside objective in crude, and at what point does the price get low enough that it stalls out this production push?
4: You know, I keep talking about that gap on the first night of the invasion, right? Everybody says, we got back to pre-war. They never quite filled that gap, right? 67, 50, so that's been my downside target. We could even, depending on how the politics play out over the next few months, we could exceed that. You could have that final capitulation bottom. But then I think you start to edge back up, and you're going to start settling with oil prices in the mid-70s. I think that's going to be the new norm for oil, which isn't a bad number. I think it's a number that can be good for the producers. I think it could be good for the consumers. And I think we're going to see stability. It isn't necessarily how high it is or how low it is sometimes. It's how stable it is, right? And if we can get a stable oil price, businesses can make decisions, and then we can grow the economy. And I think, if the situation in the Middle East goes the way I think it's going to go, we're going to see a new era of unprecedented peace. More oil production, stability in price, and that should lead to a strong economic boom when this is all done.
6: Okay. All right. So, for listeners out there that know they've got big usage on diesel coming up this fall, do they wait? You kind of put their hands in their pockets right now and just wait and see how low diesel might go, or do you get some coverage?
4: I think diesel's a little tougher only because there's a shortage of that particular fuel over everything else. We've got problems in Russia right now. Russia's talking about a diesel export ban. You know, we've been focused on Iran so much and focused on the war with Ukraine and Russia. They're having real issues producing. So I'm kind of torn on this one. I think there is upside risk on diesel. Take a look at the crack spread. It's been on fire again. It's up big again today. That signals the refiners are saying, hey, we got to be maxing this stuff out, you know, to meet demand. So that means we're on a powder keg. So that means there's not a lot of room for error. And while I do think diesel prices are going to stabilize and come back down because of that thin line between supply and demand, I wouldn't go unhedged just in case.
6: Okay. All right. But for prices for consumers at the pump, gasoline prices, it sounds like you still anticipate there's some more to the downside.
4: I do. And, in fact, the trend is sharply down. There's a difference between the diesel crack spread, which is up near records, where gasoline crack spread's down. In fact, the gasoline crack has to keep pace a little bit just to keep the refiners interested in producing the stuff, right? So, you know, you have that balance. But, no, I think prices are down. President Trump is saying, they never get down. We're watching, you know, stop the cent today. We're watching you guys. I'm like, come on, Donald, you're channeling your inner Democrat. I feel like I'm listening to Joe Biden when I hear this stuff, right? You know, so, I'm a big supporter of President Trump, but I'm like, hey, go easy on the guys. Now, you know, are there some retailer guy? I mean, you know, the refiners, you know, they control it. But a lot of these retailers are mom and pop operations, right?
6: That's right.
4: They lost a lot of money on the way up. And, you know, when prices come down, you know, the politicians are pointing fingers. They're trying to make money on the way down. So,
6: Hey, but, Bill, we're out of time. Happy Independence Day. All right.
4: You too. Happy 250.
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6: Joining us now, Connor Buckles. 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Connor, today's cattle producers, they manage a lot of moving pieces. 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
6: That's outstanding. 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
11: You know, I was spending a lot of time going through old notebook papers and feed tractors and adding up what we were feeding for pounds, doing things that way. 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If feed is off, you know, per pan, I know about it when it happens. As far as billing and things go, it's all right there and it's always stored. 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
6: Wow. 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How has that changed the way that you manage your operation?
11: 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It's accurate.
6: Fantastic. 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
6: Welcome back to AgriTalk. I'm Chip. Glad you're with me. Really good conversation there with Phil, trying to just gain an understanding of exactly what might be happening with these energy prices going forward. WTI stabilize. Diesel, maybe a little bit more to the downside, but the demand is so strong for diesel that he does not anticipate much more movement to the downside in diesel prices. And then on the gasoline side of things, there's still room to the downside. The reason that I was asking about the gasoline prices, not just diesel, is I'm looking at you cattle guys, because right now when I fill up my truck, it's an extra $20 compared to what it was back in February. Before the war. Now, that extra $20 has got to come out of someplace. And if it's coming out of the grocery store and taking away from what I'm spending on beef, well, that can have a major impact on beef prices going forward if the demand for beef would start to fall apart for us a little bit in here. Which it is not. It is not. But, you know, we've got to keep an eye on those kinds of things, especially when we are looking at June cattle futures at 255, October 235. Heck, all the way out to February, we're looking at 235.50 on the lives, and we don't want any damage done to the demand side to pull the support out of that market. And so far we haven't, but we've got to watch it very closely, very closely. The cattle complex is lower here this morning, but And so are the grains. We've got Dees corns now down 3.5 cents. Novi beans down 12 cents ahead of the June acreage report, which we are going to take a look at the average trade guesses according to a survey by Bloomberg. We've got corn, the average trade guess, 95.1 million planted. There's a low in the range at 94 million, a high in the range at 97 million. Whoever's at 94, if they are right, that would get us a bullish reaction. There's no question about it. But I'm telling you, not as much as we would get a negative reaction if whoever is at the high at 97 million is right. That's a big spread. That's a big spread, a 3 million acre spread. As a reminder, in March, USDA's prospective plantings report put corn plantings at 95.3 million. So just down 200,000 acres is the average trade guess going into the report. On soybeans, 85.2 million is the average pre-report trade guess according to the Bloomberg survey. The low is at 84 million. The high is at 86.2 million. In March, 84.7 million was the prospective plantings report. So at 85.2 million, if the average trade guess is right, that would be a half million acre increase from the March prospective plantings report. All wheat, 43.8 million. In March, the number was 43.8 million. Not looking for any change. The range on guesses, 43.4 million. Up to 44.2 million. Spring wheat, which is included in the all wheat number, of course, 9.5 million. The prospective plantings report had it at 9.4 million. The range, 9.1 to 9.8. So if you get outside of those ranges at all, or even on corn and soybeans, if you're at the low, you're going to get a bullish reaction. If it is at the high of the range, I think you get a negative reaction in either one of those markets. Cotton, 9.6 million is the average of the Bloomberg survey. In March, 9.6 million is the prospective plantings report. The range is 9.1. I think you'd have to be the downside, below the bottom of that range to get much of a bullish reaction out of it. You put it right at 9 million, you probably get a bit of a bullish reaction. The top of the range, 10.4. I don't think you need to get to the top of the range to get a negative reaction there. A 10.1, 10.2 is probably going to get you a negative reaction. In other words, what I'm saying is a half a million more acres than what has been factored into the market since the prospective plantings report, you probably get a negative reaction there. Sorghum, 6.2 million acres is the average of the Bloomberg survey. The range is 6.0 to 6.5. In March, USDA showed a 6.1 million acres. So the quarterly grain stocks report is also out. And by the way, historically, yeah, the acreage report has an impact on the markets. There's no question. But historically, June 1 stocks also can have a major impact on price action coming out of the report. So the average trade guess on corn, 5.414 billion bushels. That's right, 5.414 billion. The low is 5.3, the high is 5.5. So some easy numbers to remember. 5.3 on the bottom side, 5.5 on the top side. You get outside of that range, we're going to see a market impact. The average trade guess on soybeans, according to Bloomberg, 1.05 billion bushels. The low end is 1.005. The high end is 1.134. On wheat, the average trade guess, 931. Low at 865 and the high at 955. So look for it at about 930 million bushels. 5.4, 1.05, 930 on the grain stocks average trade guesses ahead of the reports. Coming up here in just 2.5 minutes from right now is when we'll be getting that. You can get initial reaction from the report from this afternoon on AgriTalk. Michelle Rook is going to have a conversation with Brian Grady from Comstock. And tomorrow morning, we will also have reaction to the USDA report, put some perspective on today's price action, and then we'll have a farmer forum right here on AgriTalk.
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5: The President, I'm Lisa Brady, Fox News. First, the loss, the U.S. Supreme Court blocking a Trump executive order aimed at ending birthright citizenship for children born to parents who are in the U.S. illegally or with only temporary status.
6: Writing for the majority, Chief Justice Roberts says this: citizenship then and now was the right to have rights to freely participate in our political community. Talking about the 14th Amendment, the framers of the 14th Amendment extended that promise to every freeborn person in this land. That's a quote, and it looks like it's a quote back to some of the legislative debate about this in Congress. He says we keep that promise today.
5: Fox's Shannon Bream at the High Court. The amendment was originally meant to ensure rights for freed slaves. Critics argue it's been abused. President Trump calls it bad for the country. Just posting Congress should end it.
7: We'll see. I'm sure there's going to be lots of discussion about that. I will say I'm very disappointed in that outcome.
5: House Speaker Mike Johnson says the ruling sets up serious challenges for the country, but House Minority Leader Hakeem Jeffries tells reporters
8: Donald Trump was endeavoring to violate the Constitution because he's a wannabe king.
5: The president is praising decisions allowing states to ban transgender athletes from girls' sports programs.
9: West Virginia and Idaho laws banning transgender girls and women from female sports teams do not violate the U.S. Constitution's Equal Protection Clause. More than two dozen states have similar laws, and the court's decision will likely settle disputes in those cases as well. Writing for the majority, Justice Brett Kavanaugh lays out an interest in states protecting biological females to ensure competitive fairness.
5: Fox's Jared Halpern. The three liberal justices disagreeing with part of the ruling, but the court unanimously ruled the transgender bans do not violate the anti-sex discrimination law known as Title IX. The High Court also erasing limits on how much political parties can spend in coordination with candidates for Congress and president, striking down decades-old federal law. 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

0: Are up, cattle are down, hogs are mixed. I'm John Perkins with a Brownfield Market Update. 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Soybeans and corn are higher on what appears to be end-of-the-month short covering. The quarterly grain stocks and planted area numbers really were not that friendly. July beans are up 8.5 at 11.17 and a quarter. August is 6 higher at 11.25 and a quarter. July corn's up 8 at 4.10. September's 5.5 higher at 4.15 and 3 quarters. Cattle are down, awaiting direct business. August lives 147 lower at 242.10. October's down 115 at 236.25. August feeders are 295 lower at 364.52. And hogs are mixed, consolidating at the end of the month with July up 25 at 94.07 and August 80 higher at 98.07. John Perkins, Brownfield.
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4: Good afternoon, Northeast Nebraska. This is the Noon Report live from the Farmers Pride Studios downtown River Point in Norfolk. Pack of in coming up, we have your news headlines. It's brought to you by Faith Health here in Norfolk. Following news, we'll take a look at Brownfield's midday livestock report and the commodity updates. I'll be back with a look at our sports update. 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And as always, we end our day with the funeral announcements. It's all straight ahead. Skywatch weather's coming up in 30 seconds.
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3: Now, WJAG Skywatch Weather from the Weather Eye Weather Center.
4: All right, yesterday it was hot, and then we got some real nasty weather kind of towards the late evening and overnight hours. 96 was our high. That's about 4:50 in the afternoon. 64 is our low. That was about 11:30 at night. Midnight to midnight yesterday, we got about a quarter of an inch of moisture here in Norfolk, and then about another quarter of an inch after midnight, and everywhere kind of got some rain. Some places maybe a little too much all at once, as there were some readings about 3 inches dumped in one day as well. It does cut into the deficit just a little bit. We are still below normal on the month by about 2.3 inches, on the year by about 4.05. Could have another chance maybe pop up tonight or even tomorrow as we try to maybe get back to more seasonable-like temperatures. We'll get to our extended forecast in just a moment. Normal high for today is 85, record of 104, set back in 1961. 62 is the normal low, record of 44, was set back in 1904. Sunset this evening will be at 9:09, sunrise tomorrow morning at 5:58, with sunset tomorrow evening also set for 9:09. Today, going to be heading for a high of about 93 today. Wind still out of southwest, about 5 miles an hour. 71 for an overnight low tonight. Maybe a chance of some rain showers could come through. They say 200ths of an inch. It's kind of what they said yesterday, and then we got close to half an inch, so we'll see what happens with that. Wednesday, going to cool off a little bit again. High of about 91. Another small chance of scattered storms early in the day. Wednesday night, probably a better chance of rain showers to pick up, and they're thinking about another quarter of an inch with a low of about 67. 91 for your daytime high on Thursday. Rain chances could stick around early in the day as well. Then we're going to warm up a little bit for your Friday and cool back off to more seasonable like temperatures for the 4th of July weekend. 94 Friday, 91 Saturday, 87 on Sunday, 88 on Monday. Taking a look around the Cornhusker State this hour as we update those temperatures, our cool spot, 75 degrees. You have that out in Ainsworth along with Kimball. 88's the warm areas. That's in Omaha along with Wahoo and Fremont. Also around the area, it's 82 in both O'Neill and Albion. It's 77 in O'Neill. Here in Norfolk, we're at 85 degrees. News is coming up in 60 seconds.
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13: And I'm Paul Hughes. 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
12: Two people were killed in a head-on collision south of Dakota City on Monday morning. The Dakota Star reports that according to the Dakota County Sheriff's Office, the accident happened near the intersection of 210th Street and Highway 77 shortly before 7:30 a.m. A northbound Chevrolet Malibu collided with a southbound Ford Edge. Both drivers were killed in the collision. Names of those involved have not been released.
13: A 31-year-old Lincoln woman was arrested for possession of a stolen vehicle and other charges in Norfolk on Monday. Captain Mike Bauer reports police received notification of a stolen vehicle that was traveling northbound on 13th Street. An officer stopped the vehicle and confirmed the 2020 Chevrolet Traverse had been reported stolen in Lincoln. A search of the vehicle uncovered drug paraphernalia that tested positive for methamphetamine residue. Officers also later confirmed that Lee's driver's license was suspended. She was arrested for possession of a stolen vehicle and various drug charges, driving under suspension, and six outstanding warrants in Lancaster County.
12: The city of Norfolk is continuing to monitor the recent chip seal project after high temperatures caused the tack oil used during the process to bleed through in the wheel paths on some streets. Beginning today, the contractor will spread sand in the affected wheel paths to help reduce the bleed-through and improve driving conditions. City staff are working with the contractor and state resources to determine why the tack oil has bled through to the extent it has. While some minor bleeding can occur during periods of hot weather, the amount being experienced is not typical. The city of Norfolk apologizes for the inconvenience and appreciates the public's patience as crews work to address the issue.
13: Nebraska First District Congressman Mike Flood said he expects the Housing for the 21st Century Act to be signed into law this week. He said House Speaker Mike Johnson said as much during the Sunday morning news shows.
14: When this bill passes, this will be the biggest bipartisan housing legislation in 36 years. And I'm proud to say that I'm the primary author of the legislation and have found a way forward with my Senate colleagues to land the plane, hopefully, yet this week.
13: Flood said Speaker Johnson and the House want to deliver a win for the American people with the bill becoming law.
12: A market analyst expects the USDA to reduce U.S. corn acreage around 1 million acres in this week's planting estimates. Al Kleiss with Kleiss Commodity Advisors said he agrees with trade expectations. shifting those acres to soybeans.
15: Just the price of fertilizer, price of fuel, and last year farmers had so much corn, so that would be consistent with what the farmers indicated in March.
12: Kleiss said if there are significant changes in the acreage update, they are likely to occur in the Dakotas and Delta.
13: The Trump administration is asking Congress to pass a spending bill that includes priorities for the ag sector. The supplemental funding package includes more than $11 billion in financial assistance and authorizes year-round sales of E15 nationwide. Last week, the White House submitted a national security supplemental spending request for $87.6 billion. The majority of it includes funding for the conflict in the Middle East. Matt Frostick, vice president of the National Corn Growers Association, said lawmakers have an opportunity to deliver a much-needed win with higher blends of ethanol, but it's not going to immediately improve the farm economy.
16: We're in a situation that's been developing over the last several years, and because we haven't had good policy across the board, it puts us in the spot where we need funding to get by.
13: Senate Ag Committee Chairman John Bozeman has said he supports both measures included in the package. The Senate is in recess until Monday, July 13th.
12: National Bell Ringing Day takes place on the 4th of July each year. In 1963, President John F. Kennedy signed a congressional resolution that calls for bells across the United States to ring 13 times at a specific time to honor the 13 original colonies. St. Paul's Lutheran Church parishioner Ron Kramer is leading the local and area effort.
17: There's a national organization, or organized effort, I should say, to toll that bell 13 times at 2:50 Saturday afternoon. 250 times, 250 is the time set. Toll it 13 times for the 13 colonies.
12: Kramer is asking all Norfolk and Northeast Nebraska churches to ring their bells 13 times at 2:50 Saturday afternoon.
13: Food, bounce houses, and live music are all part of the agenda Friday and Saturday at Skyview Park in Norfolk to help celebrate the nation's 250th birthday and 50 years of Big Bang Boom. Big Bang Boom president and CEO Don Wisniewski said Saturday's festivities also include the dedication of Norfolk Freedom Point next to the big shelter near the big parking lot. Freedom Point includes a 122-foot flagpole, 4,200 bricks, a black granite facade with the emblems of the six military services, six black granite benches, and a 9-foot-tall, 900-pound bronze eagle statue. Wisniewski said the year-long project has come to fruition.
18: What we're trying to do, we sell bricks now in the future, is to try and create what we're calling a perpetual fund so that it is in the bank, so that that interest off of that fund funds a flag every year, so that nobody ever has to go back to the general public and says, please help, or we need your money again. Mm-hmm. So that's what we're trying to do. It'll be very well lit. There's going to be a 30 by 60 flag flown on that thing all year long.
13: The ceremony, scheduled for 7:30, also includes the retirement of the adjacent flagpole, which was dedicated in 1976 for the country's 200th birthday. That's news from the WJAG and Norfolk Daily News Newsroom, brought to you by Faith Health. I'm Paul Hughes.
12: And I'm Bill Seifert. Still ahead, we have the Brownfield Livestock and Commodity Updates and a WJAG Sports Update. 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
19: Ample sunshine expected this afternoon, with daytime highs approaching 94. Northwesterly winds 5 to 10 miles per hour. Mainly cloudy skies expected tonight. Chance of thunderstorms. Lows level off around 71. I'm meteorologist Jennifer Wojcicki for News Talk WJAG AM 780 and 105.9 FM. Right now, 84.
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0: 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Hello, I'm Megan Grebner with your Brownfield Livestock Market Report. Direct cash cattle trade activity is quiet, not a big surprise. Bids and asking prices haven't surfaced. Show lists this week are mixed, higher in Kansas, slightly lower in Nebraska and Colorado, and lower in Texas. Look for significant trade volume to hold out until midweek or later. Box beef was sharply higher at midday with solid demand for light offerings. Choice up $3.54 at $3.94.98. Select was $1.17 higher at $3.77.35. At the Oklahoma National Stockyards, feeder steers and heifers were unevenly steady in a light comparison this week. Heavier weight steers were lower in price, but also not as attractive. The USDA says demand was good. Steer calves sold $10 to $20 higher, and heifer calves were $5 to $15 higher. Demand was very good. Medium and large one feeder steer, 604 to 646 pounds, brought $429 to $463. Feeder steers, 855 to 893 pounds, brought $346 to $360. Medium and large one feeder heifers, 551 to 585 pounds, brought $392.50 to $431. Cash hogs had no comparison at midday with moderate negotiated purchases. Processors appear to be a bit more aggressive in their procurement efforts. However, the heat this week could limit some business. The market's largely focused on demand. Globally, there have been some bright spots. Think countries like Mexico specifically. But there are still lingering concerns about long-term strength. With summer grilling season in full swing, domestic demand could see a boost, especially as pork remains a very competitively priced protein in the retail space. Barrels and gilts at the National Daily Direct had a base range of $90 to $98 and a weighted average of $97.05. Prices at the regional direct markets were not reported due to confidentiality. Butcher hog prices at the Midwest cash markets are steady at $63. At Illinois, slaughter sows were steady with moderate demand for light offerings at $43 to $55. Barrows and gilts were steady with moderate demand for moderate offerings at $57 to $67. And pork values were sharply lower at midday, down $2.96 at $94.70. Bellies dropped more than $12 to start the day. Loins, hams, and ribs were down, while butts and picnics were higher. I'm Megan Grebner for Brownfield.
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25: Soybeans and corn are higher, cattle are lower, hogs are mixed. I'm John Perkins with a Brownfield Market Update. 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Soybeans are up on short covering and technical buying. The USDA's planted area number was up from March at 5% above 2025. Quarterly grain stocks topped expectations, but implied use was solid. Basically, here at the end of the month, July beans are up 8 and a quarter at 11.17. August is 6 and a quarter higher at 11.25 and a half. July bean meal is up a dime at $304.80. July bean oil is down $211 at $66.96. Corn's up on short covering. Corn acreage up slightly from March, contrary to expectations, but that's still 3% lower than last year. Quarterly stocks were under pre-report estimates. July's 8.75 higher at 410.75. September's up 5 at 415.25. And wheat today is higher, also end of the month short covering. USDA did cut both winter and spring wheat acreage totals, and quarterly stocks were lower than what analysts were expecting. Nigeria bought harder at spring ahead of the open. July Chicago's 11.5 higher at 581. July Kansas City's up 12.5 at 612.5. July Minneapolis wheat's in delivery and up 22 at 567.75. Live and feeder cattle are down, waiting for direct trade. Still no bids or asking prices at last check. Box beef's higher at midday. August live's down 150 at 242.07. October's 122 lower at 236.15. August feeders are down 287 at 364.60. And nearby hogs are higher. Deferred months are lower on end-of-the-month spread adjustments. July is up 15 at 93.97. August is now 62 higher at 97.90. And over in the broader market, at least for now, crude oil's below $70 a barrel. John Perkins, Brownfield.
12: 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Pat Covey has the WJAG Sports Update next.
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4: 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A Nebraska football player is in hot water as running back Makai Nelson was arrested yesterday on a charge of aggravated battery in Key West, Florida. According to a full police report obtained by TMZ, which first reported the story, Nelson's alleged victim, who is 7 months pregnant, told police that he scratched her during an argument. A third-year player from Pennsylvania, Nelson rushed for 147 yards and two scores, including 88 yards in a start in the Las Vegas Bowl against Utah, and was competing against Isaiah Mosey, Jamal Rule and Quentin Nice for starting reps during spring and off-season workouts. Axelina Johansson has a chance to pick up another postseason honor as the Nebraska women's track and field star was named one of three finalists yesterday for the 2026 Bowerman Award. The Bowerman, which is presented by the U.S. Track and Field and Cross Country Coaches Association, is the highest track and field accolade given to the most outstanding collegiate male and female athletes. A seven-time first-team All-American and 2026 Honda Award winner, Johansson capped her Husker career by taking first and breaking both the indoor and outdoor championship meet records in shot put. Fans can vote on a winner at ustfccca.org today through July 2nd, and the winner will be announced December 17th. Moving over to the recruiting front, Nebraska softball picked up two more transfers a little over a week ago in pitcher Lauren Boot and outfielder Samantha Boulding. Boot, who spent the last two seasons at Ohio State, produced a 21-9 record with 127 strikeouts while being named a Big Ten Freshman All-American in 2025 before seeing limited action this past season due to injury. Boulding posted a .343 batting average with 15 doubles, 22 homers, and 63 RBIs during her 2 years at Toledo, and was also named the MAC Freshman of the Year in 2025. on the baseball field. Nebraska added to their roster for the upcoming seasons. They picked up a transfer commitment last week from utility man Kellen Burke, the North Dakota Player of the Year in 2025. Burke had a strong campaign in his lone year at Cloud County Community College, posting a .413 batting average with 16 doubles and 21 homers, while also stealing 12 bases in 57 games played. He becomes the 12th member for the upcoming recruiting class. Finally, taking a look at Legion baseball action from yesterday in the juniors portion of the Ralph Bishop League Tournament, Hardington Security Bank Buzzard shut out Plainview 7-0, Wayne Rolling Hills Supply down Crofton 3-0, Equity Bank Post 55 Pender rolled by Stanton 10-2, and the West Point Senior Bombers beat Hooper Scribner 12-5. That's a look at sports. I'm Pat Cavay.
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9: The major averages are trying to hold on to gains in afternoon trading to close out trading for the month, quarter, and first half of the year. Both the NASDAQ and S&P 500 are heading for their best quarter in 6 years. Chip stocks are gaining today. Shares of companies tied to the AI build-out like Supermicrocomputer and Applied Materials are advancing as investors pile back into tech shares. The technology sector is ending a weak month on a strong note. However, AI spending worries still hang over tech. The Magnificent Seven big cap tech stocks are mostly higher but down sharply for the month. Shares of Advanced Micro Devices are jumping 7% and set to close with a market value of about $900 billion for the first time ever. Analysts at Wells Fargo raising AMD's price target and believe that demand for the chipmaker's AI processing units isn't going to slow down anytime soon. That's your Fox Business Report. I'm Hillary Barsky, invested in you.
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11: Most weeds aren't palatable to livestock, and they'll avoid them in a pasture if there's adequate forage. However, if a toxic weed ends up in hay, the animals can't easily tell dried weeds from beneficial forage. Ingestion can make them sick or even cause death. Krishona Martinson is an equine specialist with the University of Minnesota. She says some weeds retain their toxicity when dry, others don't. Wild parsnip and poison hemlock are common toxic weeds, and there are dozens of others depending on where you live. Prevention is the key, so protect your animals with good forage management.
16: You are keeping track of that soil fertility. You are keeping track of the pH. You have a regular mowing or a regular grazing schedule. In a pasture setting, you're not overgrazing. That sod, that turf, is quite competitive against weeds. And if you manage it well, you shouldn't have a huge weed problem.
11: Martinson suggests walking around your hay field and scouting for weeds every time you cut. Know the soil conditions they thrive in and avoid those areas if you can.
16: A lot of these poisonous plants, with the exception of wild parsnip and hoary lissom, usually tend to like to be in a shaded or a bit of a wet area. And where that becomes a problem is during a drought year, when people start baling up sloughs or ditches or maybe other areas that would be too wet in a normal year and aren't normally a managed hayfield. That's when we see a lot of problems.
11: Symptoms of weed poisoning depends on the animal, the plant ingested, and how much was ingested. You might see salivation, excitement, or even death. Call your veterinarian if you suspect the animal has eaten a toxic plant. Find more tips for avoiding poisonous weeds and hay at livingthecountrylife.com. I'll see you in the country.
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17: With Nebraska Extension, I'm Ben Beckman. As dry conditions continue to push forage decisions, some producers may be looking at annual forages as a way to fill feed gaps. That might mean oats, millet, sorghum sedan grass, forage sorghum, rye, triticale, or other annual crops planned for grazing, hay, haylage, or silage. But along with picking the right crop, we also need to think about how to manage the risk that comes with planting it. One tool available to Nebraska and surrounding states is annual forage insurance. This is a USDA Risk Management Agency crop insurance product designed for annual crops planted for livestock feed or fodder. Unlike a traditional crop insurance policy, this product is not based on your annual harvest yield. Instead, it uses a rainfall index, comparing precipitation in your area to a long-term average during selected two-month periods. If rainfall in that grid and interval falls below the insured level, a payment may be triggered. That distinction is important. Annual forage insurance does not guarantee that your specific field will make a certain tonnage of hay or grazing. It also does not measure rainfall from a gauge in your yard. It's based on a grid system, so it should be viewed as a risk management tool, not a perfect match for what happens on every acre. For producers considering fall seeded or summer annual forages, the timing matters. The sales closing date for annual forage coverage is generally July 15th. That deadline applies to forage for annual forage crops planted from August of one year through July of the next. So for the 2027 crop year, that means crops planted from August 2026 through July 2027. When signing up, producers work with a crop insurance agent to select their acres, growing season, coverage level, productivity factor, and rainfall intervals. Those choices matter because the intervals selected should line up with the periods when moisture is most important for that crop. For example, established moisture may be critical for oats or rye planted for fall grazing. For a summer annual like sorghum sedan grass, moisture during the early growth and regrowth after harvest may be even more important. There's also dual-use options in some counties and situations. This can apply when a small grain crop is used for forage, such as a grazing in the fall or early spring, and then later harvested as a grain under a separate policy. Availability depends on county and crop provisions, so this is one of those details that needs to be checked with the insurance agent before plans are finalized. From a forage planning standpoint, the big takeaway is this. Annual forages can be a valuable drought response, but they can still carry risk. Seed fertility, herbicide, irrigation, harvest, and fencing costs can all add up quickly. Insurance will not make poor planning decisions profitable, but it may help protect part of the investment when rainfall does not cooperate. Before the July 15th deadline, producers should sit down with their crop insurance agent and talk through what acres may be planned for annual forages and what the intended use will be. Then they need to decide which rainfall intervals best match the crop's water needs. It's also worth comparing this tool with other drought and forage risk management options. Annual forages are not a silver bullet, but in a dry year they can be an important part of the feed supply. Pairing those planning decisions with the right risk management decision can help protect producers avoid surprises later. With Nebraska Extension, I'm Ben Beckman.
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18: Ample sunshine expected this afternoon with daytime highs approaching 94. Northwesterly winds 5 to 10 miles per hour. Mainly cloudy skies expected tonight. Chance of thunderstorms. Lows level off around 71. I'm meteorologist Jennifer Wojcicki for News Talk WJAG AM 780 and 105.9 FM. Right now, 84.
0: Thanks very much, Jennifer. We're approaching 1241 from the Farmers Fright Studios downtown Riverpoint in Norfolk. 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
19: I'm Brent Barnett with Ag News headlines on Brownfield. Farmers did make some changes to their acreage mix during the 2026 planting season. The USDA now has soybean planted area at 85.4 million acres, up 700,000 from the March prospective plantings report and 5% higher than 2025. Corn came out at 95.3 million acres, 5 million more than the last estimate and 3% smaller than a year ago. President Donald Trump has issued a proclamation temporarily lifting countervailing duties on phosphate fertilizer from Morocco, and several ag groups say they are pleased with the decision. Jed Bauer, the president of the National Corn Growers Association, says this is a big step forward, even though it's temporary.
20: We hope that this will continue to show as we see the phosphates come down, bringing relief back to the American farmer, that this was a positive move and the administration will push to remove these completely after that.
19: The American Farm Bureau Federation says there's broad support for legislation addressing the ag labor crisis. John Walt Boatwright says the Securing Agriculture Workforce Act is expected to be released today. He tells Brownfield,
21: now that we're in our 40th year of no legislative passage of reform efforts, the situation continues to get more and more prominent.
19: Boatwright says House Ag Committee Chairman Glenn G.T. Thompson's legislation builds on previous efforts to reform the H-2A guest worker program. And the USDA is reporting the sale of 100,000 tons of U.S. hard red spring wheat to Nigeria for delivery this marketing year. More news online at brownfieldagnews.com. I'm Brent Barnett with Brownfield Ag News Headlines.
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22: Good day. This is Linnell Morgan with the Elgin Review, bringing you news from Elgin, Nebraska on News Talk WJAG. The weekly Elgin Hometown News is courtesy of the Elgin Review, Elgin's number one local news source, plus your one stop for personal and business printing needs. A 33-year-old Oakdale woman has been charged with manslaughter in the overdose death of fellow Oakdale resident Amy Dougal. Jamie Hawkins will appear in Antelope County Court tomorrow, Wednesday, July 1st, to face charges of manslaughter, delivery of fentanyl, and child abuse, all in connection with an incident last Tuesday, June 23rd, involving her and Dougal, and sent Shane Slyster, also of Oakdale, to the local hospital. For more on this story, see this week's issue of the Elgin Review. Park Center Community Church will again host their annual Independence Day celebration. The event will be held tomorrow evening, July 1st, at the church west of Elgin. A potluck dinner will be served at 7 p.m., afterwards, there will be fun and games for all ages before the evening concludes with a fireworks display. Attendees are encouraged to bring lawn chairs and blankets to enjoy the festivities. The general public is invited to attend. See this week's issue of the Elgin Review to learn more about activities in and around Elgin to celebrate our 250th Day of Independence on Saturday, July 4th. The Elgin City Council will hear a presentation by the local LB 840 committee next week. The council meeting will be held on Monday night, July 6, beginning at 7:30 p.m. For months now, the LB 840 committee, consisting of members who live in and around Elgin, has been gathering data and holding public meetings to educate residents on how, by implementing a 1/2 cent sales tax, they can raise money to improve the quality of life here in Elgin. When they meet before the council, they will be urging the council to vote to put the issue on the November general election ballot. The council meeting is open to the public. Catholic Parishes in Partnership held a farewell open house for Father John Norman, who has been reassigned to an Omaha parish effective tomorrow, July 1st. The open house was held Sunday from 11:30 a.m. to 2 p.m. at Rural St. John's Catholic Church in Deloitte. The event was well attended. Following the open house, a blessing by Father Norman was held at St. Patrick's Cemetery for a newly completed Veterans Memorial. In sports, the Elgin 12 and under girls softball team competed Friday and Saturday at the Class C State Softball Tournament held at Hastings. The team battled hard but dropped all three games of the tournament. This year, the team moved up from Class D to Class C. Playing at the tournament for the eliminators were Brooke Bohr, Taryn Schindler, Elise Hofer, Haley Selting, Ainsley Beckman, Kinley Selting, Macy Sire, Hannah Hemingway, Brecken Childers, Lindley Sire, Emily Bohr, Ellie Boshin, Ellie Vannis, and Cora Beckman. For more on these stories and more about what's happening in Elgin, log on to elginreview.com and pick up a copy of this week's issue at City Limits, Dean's Market, or the Elgin Review office. Tune in for real news, reliable news from the Elgin Review each Tuesday on WJAG.
6: Soybeans and corn are higher, cattle are lower, hogs are mixed. I'm John Perkins with a Brownfield Market Update. 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Soybeans are higher today on short covering and technical buying. The USDA's planted area number was up from March and 5% above 2025. Quarterly grain stocks topped pre-report expectations, but implied use was still solid. So a lot of this really just appears to be end-of-the-month short covering and to varying degrees across the grains and oil seeds. July soybeans are up 8.25 to 11.17. Today is the first notice day, so contracts now in delivery for July. August beans are up 6 cents at 11.25 1/4. July bean meal is $1 higher at $3.05.70. July bean oil is 199 points lower at $66.99. Corn's up on short covering and technical buying. Corn acreage is up slightly from March, contrary to expectations, but that's still 3% lower than last year. In the grand scheme of things, it's also the fourth largest amount of acres planted of corn in the United States on record. Quarterly stocks were under pre-report estimates. July corn's up 10.5 at 412.5, and September 6.5 higher at 416.75. And wheat's up on short covering and technical buying, also probably looking kind of oversold at this point. The USDA cut both winter and spring wheat acreage totals, and quarterly stocks were lower than what analysts had been expecting. Nigeria did buy 100,000 tons of U.S. hard red spring ahead of the open. July Chicago's 12.75 higher at 582.25. Cotton's up on end-of-the-month short covering, December 63 points higher at 77.08. The USDA did lower its rice acreage guess, expects rice planted area, says the rice planted area is sharply lower than last year, but stocks were up on the year. September rice is 31 lower at 1340. Live and feeder cattle are down, waiting for direct trade to get underway. Box beef's up at midday, but that doesn't seem to be having any kind of an impact. August live's 172 lower at 241.85. October's down 142 at 235.95. August feeders are 330 lower at 364.17. September's down 360 at 362.15. And nearby hogs are higher. Deferred months are lower, basically on end-of-the-month spread adjustments, kind of similar to what we saw in yesterday's trade. Butcher hog markets are steady. The major direct markets had no comparison. Pork was lower at midday. July lean is up 47 cents at 94.30. The August contract is 87 cents higher at 98.15. And just on a note, commodity markets are going to be closed on Friday in observance of the July 4th holiday. Crude oil is below $70 a barrel. The Dow Jones Industrial Average is up about 150 points at the last check. I'm John Perkins with a Brownfield Market Update.
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10: Well, okay, right, soon now, here we go there now, what's wrong with your phone? 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
0: It's 12:52, time for today's auction block. Two auctions once again to take a look at today. First one we'll start with is Kramer Auctions. It is their antiques and collectibles live and online auction. The live portion will be tomorrow, July 1st at 9:30 out at 603 North Robinson Avenue in Hartington. We're going to take a look at page 3 today, and we're going to start with the JFK 134th Street, JFK Airport Street sign. That's currently going for $1. A little bit more, looks like coming in at $5. You have a Namaj II pottery bowl. Again, that's $5 for that item. Also at $5 is a wooden cookie mold. There is a, for $9, it looks like a circa 1851 spun brass apple butter bucket with a cast iron handle. Also for $9 is a Sunstar New York City Checker Special Taxi Cab, 1/18th in scale for that item. A little bit more at $21 is a vintage jaded green glass citrus juicer reamer. Again, that's $21 for that item. Also $21, you have a glass display cabinet with oak finish and two shelves. 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At $120, it is a KO chocolate drink advertising menu board. And for $190, your big item on page 3, a Globe Wernicke two-section oak stackable bookcase. 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And again, that was $190. 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We're going to start in Humphrey with 2026 Wolverine SBM-12-22W Sickle Bar Mower Skid Steer Attachment for $925. We're going to go out to Atkinson for a Case 4391T Power Unit for $336. Also from around the area, down in Humphrey again, is an Owatonna Mustang 330 Skid Steer. Hope I pronounced that first word right. I think I did. $1,800 for that item. And Lindsay's a Boneyard Livestock Shade Tree for $2,500. Windside is the home of an International 4500 Field Cultivator for $110. And there's a lot of items coming out of Schuyler, Nebraska, including Case Axle Spacers for $2, Saddle Tanks for $3, along with a Richardton 1400 dump wagon for $125. There's a Henke B240 feeder wagon for $110. And finally, coming out of Schuyler, it's a Case loader bucket for $110. To view all those items on the July 1st equipment auction, head online to BigIron.com. Finally, do want to remind you, just because this is about the, you're really running out of time to get them, our really big deal is firework certificates in the Big Deal store. We are sold out of Bolino, but we still have 5 fly-by-night firework certificates left. They are going for $25 a piece. So again, fly-by-night firework certificates at the Big Deal store for $25 a piece. Your funeral announcements, they will be coming up next.
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0: And here are your funeral announcements for Tuesday, June 30th. A celebration of life for Harold Leshovsky, L-E-S-H-O-V-S-K-Y, age 95 of Norfolk, will be at 10:30 tomorrow at St. John's Lutheran Church. Visitation is set for 4 to 7 tonight at Brockhaus Hauser Filmer Funeral Home. A visitation for Ivan Jindra, J-I-N-D-R-A, age 81 of Bloomfield, will be from 5 to 7 tomorrow at St. Mark's Lutheran Church. A public visitation for Donna L. Iberg, I-B-U-R-G, of Petersburg, will be from 5 to 7 tomorrow at Levander Funeral Home in Albion. Services for Lyle Hoffman, H-O-F-M-A-N-N, age 80 of Battle Creek, will be at 10:30 on Thursday at St. John's Lutheran Church. Visitation will be an hour prior to services at the church. And services for Larry L. Lennox, L-E-N-O-X, age 89 of Norfolk, will be at 10 o'clock on Thursday at Home for Funerals Chapel, 708 Georgia Avenue.
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4: For Congress to act. Lisa Brady, Fox News. President Trump says he would support a congressional effort to eliminate birthright citizenship now that a split U.S. Supreme Court rejected his executive order aimed at preventing children born in the U.S. from being citizens if their parents are in the country illegally or with temporary status.
5: In a social media post, President Trump says the court ruling is too bad for the country, but can be made up in Congress. Chief Justice John Roberts led a majority in ruling the 14th Amendment confer citizenship on any person born on U.S. soil. Justice Brett Kavanaugh agreed to strike down the executive order, but disagreed about the 14th Amendment ruling. Instead, federal law provides birthright citizenship, adding Congress could change that.
4: Fox's Jared Halpern at the White House. In other landmark rulings today, the justices are allowing state bans on transgender athletes and girls' sports programs, ruling those bans don't violate the Constitution or the Title IX discrimination law. President Trump calling that a big win. He's also praising a ruling that loosens campaign finance rules. The 6-3 decision says free speech rights are violated with limits on money spent when a political party coordinates with a candidate.
6: The case was filed after the Republican Party and then Ohio Senator J.D. Vance argued campaign finance rules were limiting their ability to coordinate. Justice Brett Kavanaugh wrote for the majority that campaign finance restrictions must be narrowly tailored to prevent quid pro quo corruption, but that these political party coordination caps go too far, that there are other tools like earmarks and disclosure requirements that do a better job of making sure donors don't try to circumvent campaign finance limits.
4: Fox's Jessica Rosenthal. The court's three liberal justices warning of untold harm by enabling parties to funnel large contributions to individual candidates. Already looking ahead to their next term, the justices agree to consider whether bans on assault-style weapons violate the Second Amendment. 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
8: From the WJAG Norfolk Daily News Newsroom, I'm Bill Seifert. A 31-year-old Lincoln woman was arrested for possession of a stolen vehicle and other charges in Norfolk on Monday. Captain

0: Mike Bauer reports police received notification of a stolen vehicle was traveling northbound on 13th Street. An officer stopped the vehicle and confirmed the 2020 Chevrolet Traverse had been reported stolen in Lincoln. A search of the vehicle uncovered drug paraphernalia that tested positive for methamphetamine residue. Officers also later confirmed that Lee's driver's license was suspended. She was arrested for possession of a stolen vehicle and various drug charges, driving under suspension, and six outstanding warrants in Lancaster County. The City of Norfolk is continuing to monitor the recent chip seal project after high temperatures caused the tack oil used during the process to bleed through in the wheel paths on some streets. Beginning today, the contractor will spread sand in the affected wheel paths to help reduce the bleed through and improve driving conditions.
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2: Ample sunshine expected this afternoon with daytime highs approaching 94. Northwesterly winds 5 to 10 miles per hour. Mainly cloudy skies expected tonight. Chance of thunderstorms, lows level off around 71. I'm meteorologist Jennifer Wojcicki for News Talk WJHE AM 780 and 105.9 FM. Currently, it's 86 degrees.
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0: A big day at the U.S. Supreme Court. Lisa Brady, Fox News, as the justices wrap up the current term with several landmark decisions.
1: The Supreme Court, in a 5-4 decision, struck down President Trump's order ending birthright citizenship, finding the 14th Amendment grants citizenship to those born here, regardless of the legal status or current living situation of their parent. The justices upheld 2 state laws that prevent transgender athletes from participating in women's sports, finding neither state rules violated the Equal Protection Clause and that Title IX allows schools to separate teams by sex. The majority opinion found it's clear the reference was to biological sex. In a 6-3 decision, the justices loosened campaign finance rules, finding that limits on how much a political party spends to coordinate with a candidate violate the First Amendment and the party's free speech rights.
0: Fox's Jessica Rosenthal. Now, some of those rulings include more than one decision. President Trump praising the campaign finance and girls' sports rulings as big wins. He calls the birthright citizenship decision too bad for the country, also posting that Congress should eliminate it. The president's continued push for a voter ID bill hits another setback, this time in the U.S. House, where a rule aimed at merging the Save America Act with a defense authorization measure failed with 14 Republican defections. Versions of the voting bill have previously failed to advance in the Senate. U.S. and Iranian officials planning separate meetings with mediators in Qatar as technical teams continue talks on a peace deal after weekend crossfire over efforts to get commercial ships through the Strait of Hormuz.
2: Iranian officials have indicated that no direct talks will take place between the United States and Iran while in Doha, but did confirm a delegation will be traveling to Qatar. The 60-day window is meant to iron out the details of Iran's nuclear program and keep the Strait of Hormuz open.
0: Fox's Trey Yingst. A standing ovation for Serena Williams, the 44-year-old tennis great, just beginning her Wimbledon comeback with her first singles match in nearly 4 years. 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
4: From the WJAG Norfolk Daily News Newsroom, I'm Bill Seifert. Nebraska First District Congressman Mike Flood said he expects the Housing for the 21st Century Act to be signed into law this week. He said House Speaker Mike Johnson said as much during the Sunday morning news show.
9: When this bill passes, this will be the biggest bipartisan housing legislation in 36 years, and I'm proud to say that I'm the primary author of the legislation and have found a way forward with my Senate colleagues to land the plane, hopefully, yet this week.
4: Flood said Speaker Johnson and the House want to deliver a win for the American people with the bill becoming law. The city of Norfolk is continuing

0: to monitor the recent chip seal project after high temperatures caused the tack oil used during the process to bleed through in the wheel paths on some streets. Beginning today, the contractor will spread sand in the affected wheel paths to help reduce the bleed through and improve driving conditions. That's news from the WJAG and Norfolk Daily News Newsroom. I'm Bill Seifert.
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2: Ample sunshine expected this afternoon with daytime highs approaching 94. Winds out of the north around 5 miles per hour. Chance of thunderstorms tonight, lows dip down to about 71. Mainly cloudy skies expected. I'm meteorologist Jennifer Wojcicki for News Talk WJAG AM 780 and 105.9 FM. Currently, it's 90 degrees.
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0: in this country.
1: I do feel that outrage.
0: You do not. Because if you did, you would not support sanctuary jurisdiction.
1: Do you feel the outrage about Alex Brady and Renee Good?
2: It's the fourth hearing on city and state policies. Republicans say are making Americans less safe by not requiring cooperation with federal immigration enforcement. President Trump says Congress should end birthright citizenship as the Supreme Court rejects his effort to limit the 14th Amendment.
3: Justice Kavanaugh, in his partial concurrence, partial dissent in that birthright citizenship case, laid out a path that maybe is what the president and the White House are looking to. He says this: if Congress amends the federal statute that has to do with this, or otherwise enacts a statute creating new exceptions along the lines of the executive order for children born to foreign citizens unlawfully or temporarily in the country, such a statute, he says, as I see it, would pass constitutional muster. So now maybe that is the path that the administration wants to pursue.
2: Fox's Shannon Bream at the Supreme Court. The justice is also ruling that two state bans on transgender athletes and girls' sports programs do not violate the Constitution or Title IX. Just getting word of a freight train derailment in Bensalem, Pennsylvania. A shelter-in-place order for the area as emergency crews assess the scene. The Dow hitting new highs again. Up 135 points at the bell. 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
6: From the WJAG and Norfolk Daily News newsroom, I'm Bill Seifert. Two people were killed in a head-on collision south of Dakota City on Monday morning. The Dakota Star reports that according to the Dakota County Sheriff's Office, the accident happened near the intersection of 210th Street and Highway 77 shortly before 7:30 a.m. A northbound Chevrolet Malibu collided with a southbound Ford Edge. Both drivers were killed in the collision. Names of those involved have not been released. 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

0: technology.
1: Ample sunshine expected this afternoon with daytime highs approaching 94. Winds out of the north around 5 miles per hour. Chance of thunderstorms tonight, lows dip down to about 71. Mainly cloudy skies expected. I'm meteorologist Jennifer Wojcicki for News Talk WJAG AM 780 and 105.9 FM. Right now, it's 91 degrees.
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0: Well, the big takeaway was week number one kind of shocked the market here. You know, when we start looking at the percent abandonment that we've got on this winter wheat, you know, it's like 32.1 million acres that we're expecting to harvest. I think that's, I thought I saw a stat earlier that that's like 149-year low as far as harvested acres. So it's hard to believe that that's that low of a number, but that's what we're dealing with this year. So.
1: Yeah, 1877, I think, is what I wrote down, the last time that acreage was that low. Overall, were you surprised with the lack of shift out of corn acres into soybeans?
0: You know, for me, not really. I mean, one of the things I've learned over my history of working with farmers and helping them market and stuff is, you know, they still like to plant corn when it happens. If the weather is good, I look back, did some, you know, history back, the last 10 years or so. You know, we only saw 2 years where we really saw a shift in acres down from the March intentions to the June reports. And those are back in 2019, 2020, years when we had a lot of very wet years, wet springs, a lot of prevent plant. Those are the years that we saw the big change. So it just seemed like, you know, this spring when we were planting, you know, we were talking, you know, $4.75 to $5 December corn futures. I think guys are still optimistic. A lot of them still had a lot of their fertilizer locked in. So if they had to pay a little extra for a few, I think it just made sense for them to plant the corn. So for them to come in on expectations doesn't surprise me. I know the trader's looking for a little bit of a decline, but it doesn't surprise me one bit.
1: Just quick, is this enough to bottom the grain markets?
0: I think where the escalation of downside is going to slow up, but I think, you know, the rallies will still be limited here in the short term.
1: All right. Appreciate your time, Corey Bratland, joining us with AgMarket.net. 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
7: This is Haley Bickelhoff, and I'm excited to be the new anchor for Ag Day. 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As the new anchor for Ag Day, I'm excited to continue the work that Clinton's done so well for over 15 years. 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We'll see you there.
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2: And welcome back to AgriTalk. I'm your host, Michelle Rook, and it is report day. We anticipated the June acreage and quarterly stocks report, well, basically since we got done with the March 31st planting intentions. Here to visit about some of the report findings today and market reaction is Brian Grady with Comstock Investments. Good to have you back, Brian.
3: Great to be with you, Michelle.
2: Yeah, so let's talk a little bit about the report, because everybody keeps saying, hey, wheat was the biggest surprise for me. Wheat plantings, only 42.7 million acres, down 1.3 million from the March intentions. This is the smallest wheat acreage since records began in 1919. Is that the biggest surprise for you?
3: Well, I think that you go to wheat first, because both sets of data were bullish. Both the June 1 stocks and the acreage numbers were on the friendly side of pre-report expectations. And so unto itself, that gives wheat the advantage over corn and soybeans. And that's unusual, because typically we talk about these end of June reports and it's all corn and soybeans and that. And wheat gets its price direction from those two markets. And in this case, wheat led us to the upside on the corrective rebound today. Now, the gains weren't huge by any means.
2: No.
3: But we did rebound, and I think that's a step in the right direction. And you can't get lost in the shuffle the fact that Stats Canada came out and Canadian wheat acreage was down 5.9%. Their spring wheat acreage was down 3.9%. And so wheat really had some pretty good news coming. Now, seasonally, we're still swimming upstream because the North American harvest, or the Northern Hemisphere harvest, is still underway, and we're still fighting that seasonality pressure. But we'd had a good set of numbers today.
2: Yeah, so that's maybe the harvest pressure is why we didn't see a bigger response to this bullish news today.
3: Yeah, absolutely. And,
2: yeah.
3: You know, I think maybe now we shift more focus to weather, and Europe has been burning up, and the market has just been ignoring that. And the funds have been pushing into the short side of the market, especially the winter wheat markets. And so maybe we get more of a focus there, but we still have to swim upstream from that seasonal standpoint.
2: Yeah. So we did see a drop in winter wheat acres. We did see harvested acres overall at only 32.1 million acres. That is the smallest since 1877. So does that include the abandonment that USDA has already factored in, or will that number continue to get smaller or not?
3: Oh, it may get a little bit smaller, but if you go all the way back to May, the first estimate of the winter wheat crop from USDA, they caught the bulk of it because they slashed harvested acreage and they slashed yield. And so we've known about this since May. These fine-tuning at this point in time.
2: Spring wheat acres came in at 9.39 million acres. Again, those are the lowest since, well, in 56 years, I think, or 65 years, I think. But talk about, 600,000 acres less than last year. Was that weather, or was that disease problems from the last few years discouraging producers from planting, or what was it?
3: Yeah, a combination of factors, I think. You look at the total principal crop acres, and we're down, because of the farm economics, right? I mean, that's the reason there. So you just tie that back to the spring wheat acres. Now, corn and beans, they held up much better. So corn and beans ended up pulling some acres from some of those other crops that are, I'll call them minor crops. In the case of spring wheat, it's not a minor crop, but some of those others as well. That all contributed to kind of elevating the soybean number from a year ago and not pulling down as much as anticipated on the corn acreage.
2: So is USDA going to have to adjust production in subsequent reports for wheat or not?
3: Well, we'll get the first spring wheat estimate, so other spring wheat in Durham, in July. And so that's a big number, because that's the first time we'll get a total wheat production number. That's an actual estimate. To this point, we've had the winter wheat estimate and then the spring wheat projections. And so I think that the July number's a big number in terms of where we end up in terms of total wheat production here in the United States.
2: Okay. The quarterly stocks on wheat came in at 920 million bushels. That was actually a little bit below expectations. Did that surprise you at all?
3: Oh, not a lot. Now, keep in mind, that's ending stocks for 2025-26, so that'll be reflected in the WASDE report in July as beginning stocks for the current marketing year that we're in. So we need to lose 15 million bushels just off that alone, and then if they bring the crop size down at all, which they will based on the spring wheat acreage alone, now you're talking about starting to shave off some of the ending stocks for 2026-27.
2: Gotcha. Okay, corn. After all the hubbub that we had here right after the war broke out in Iran, I mean, some talking millions of acres would be shifted out of corn because we had higher fertilizer prices. We couldn't get fertilizer in place. Yet here we are with the June survey results, nearly flat with the March survey at 95.3 million. Why did we not see a bigger shift?
3: Oh, a couple of reasons. Like I said before, I think we pulled some acres from some of those minor crops or lesser crops, and corn was the beneficiary there. The fertilizer situation was probably overblown, to be honest with you, especially through the heart of the Corn Belt. Those supplies were locked up ahead of time. Now, you know, survey work had said that you get to some of the fringe areas, especially in the south, and they didn't have their fertilizer needs pre-booked or already applied. And so, you know, maybe you get some influence there, but I think overall, corn proved once again that when push comes to shove, we plant corn here in the United States.
2: Well, not only that, but farmers in the northwestern Corn Belt last year were able to bushel up. A lot of those areas had pretty dry conditions, so a pretty fast planting weather. And did they just plant a few more acres as a result?
3: Yeah, I think so. I mean, all those factors come into play. Now, we'll see how the June acreage holds up, because if you remember back to last year, we had major shifts from June acreage through final in January. And so, I mean, this is kind of a starting point still. In August, we start to factor in the FSA certified acreage data. And so we'll see where this story all plays out. But for now, corn acres are basically flat, like you said, from March intentions.
2: So you anticipate we're going to see a shift when we get to the August FSA certified data then?
3: There will be some shift. It's not going to be the exact same number that we got today. That's for certain. I just don't think that we'll probably see a repeat of what we saw last year. Now, keep in mind that part of the reason, a big part of the reason that the corn acreage number kept going up last year was the fact that we harvested so much more as a percentage. The harvested acreage percentage was significantly bigger. So we added more than 1 million acres of corn just by that.
2: Because of less silage.
3: Yes, less silage. So we have a more normal harvested acreage percentage. It's still a little bit elevated at 91.7% from today's report. Historically, it would be about 91.2%. So it's still a little bit elevated, but last year was 92.3%, 92.4%, something like that off the top of my head.
2: Yeah. When you look at some of the state-by-state breakouts versus not March, but from last year, you know, over 550,000 less corn acres planted in Iowa, Illinois down about 100,000, Minnesota 450,000. Some of that was rotation, right?
3: Oh, absolutely. And the concern there, I guess, is those are high-yielding states, the biggest producers and that type of thing. And how will the yield hold up as we move forward with some of those states that don't have quite as good of soils and historically aren't as strong of producers, increasing their corn acres or not decreasing them as much. And so we'll see how that all plays out with the yield. But, you know, weather is going to have a big say in that. And now we're sure into July. Tomorrow we flip the calendar to July, and that's the key time frame for corn yield. Both temperatures and precipitation, rainfall come into play there.
2: What about quarterly stocks? Was that the bigger bullish part of the report for corn at only 5.29 billion bushels?
3: Yeah, so it's still big. That's still a really big number, but the expectation going into the report is that we would have the biggest since the late 1980s. And in fact, it was only the biggest since 2019. And so not nearly as bearish as what was anticipated. So I think the bigger takeaway is probably that we still hold 56% of all corn stocks as of June 1 on farm. So there's still a lot of farmer selling that's going to happen by the end of the marketing year in theory. Now, not all those bushels will be marketed by August 31st. Some of those will be carried into the new crop marketing year. But any kind of rally is going to face farmer selling just based on the June 1 stocks and how much is held on farm still.
2: Well, and we've kind of seen evidence of that, especially when we get to the end of these, when we get into the delivery period and that sort of thing, and producers have to do something with those bushels. Do you think that this report is enough to help bottom the corn market, Brian, or not? Because we're just off of contract lows.
3: Yeah, so we've loaded up. The funds have gone short there, and everything.
2: Sorry, we'll talk about that. I'll ask you that question again when we get back. Sorry about that. Brian Grady with ComStock joining us coming up.
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2: 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September corn up 6.5 at 416 3/4. December up 6 at 436. August beans and nickel better 11.24 1/4. November up 4 3/4, 11.43 3/4. August meal up 10 at 303.90. August soybean oil down 193 at 66.93. With September SRW wheat 9.5 higher, 589 1/4. HRW up 10.5 at 625 1/4. Spring wheat up 5 3/4 at 606 1/2. December cotton was up 35 points at 76.80. August live cattle futures down 115 at 242.42 1/2. October down 72.5, 236.65. August feeders down 287.5, 364.60. August hogs 92.5, higher 98.20. For more information, go to profarmer.com.
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13: Ample sunshine expected this afternoon with daytime highs approaching 94. Winds out of the north around 5 miles per hour. Chance of thunderstorms. Tonight, lows dip down to about 71. Mainly cloudy skies expected. I'm meteorologist Jennifer Wojcicki for News Talk WJAG AM 780 and 105.9 FM. Right now, it's 91 degrees.
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2: 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That'll be held on August 20th. Brian Grady with Comstock Investments has been joining us here today with analysis of the June acreage and quarterly stocks report. My bad, Brian, right before the break, I asked you about, you know, we did get a little bit of bullish fodder out of the corn endings or the corn quarterly stocks number here today. Corn market was up slightly. Is this enough, do you think, to try to bottom this corn market, which is just off of contract lows?
3: Well, you know, from a technical standpoint, we stopped just shy of 425 before we rebounded in December futures. And so possibly, I mean, we've seen the funds move into the short side of the corn market. Now we will focus on weather. So the near-term focus is this heat wave that's hit the eastern and central United States. How long does it last? It doesn't seem like it's going to last a long time, though temperatures are expected to remain above normal into mid-July. And so I think that that is something. Maybe these reports were enough with the rebound off the lows today to switch the focus at least and get the funds off the sell side and maybe shift a little bit more focus to the weather and that type of thing. We shall see. Sometimes all it takes is a flip of the calendar. And that's enough to turn attitudes and buying patterns and that type of thing. So it's possible. I don't think that we're going to go on a strong rally. Like I mentioned in the previous segment, farmers still hold a lot of old crop corn in storage on farms. And so there is going to be farmer selling on any kind of appreciable move to the upside.
2: Absolutely. That's going to cap these rallies for sure. All right. USDA's June survey did find soybean acres up about 665,000 acres from the March survey. That was pretty much in line with expectations, though, wasn't it?
3: A little bit light of expectations. And so, you know, I think that that's kind of a friendly number, so to speak, because it wasn't bearish. And, you know, really, though, the stocks number came in a little bit above expectations, and we saw that almost 35% of stocks as of June 1 were still held on farm. Historically, that's a high level for soybeans, and so much the same with corn. We're going to face farmer selling on any kind of price rally.
2: Even in light of the idea that we were going to have an increase in acres this spring from March to June, this market has been so resilient. My question to you is, 85.5 million acres of soybeans, is that enough when you have record crush, a 60-plus percent increase in the RVO levels, in China possibly taking up to 25 million metric tons of soybeans?
3: Yeah, I think it is. We would tighten the balance sheet, obviously. Now, some of that crush is already built in to a large degree on that front. What we don't know is the Chinese demand and how much of that 25 million tons they will actually purchase. And so I think that that'll be the focal point, at least partially, as we move forward. Now, from a weather perspective, soybeans have about another month yet before the market really gets kind of concerned on that front, whether it be good concern or a bad concern. So I think that soybeans probably have more of a demand focus short term. Corn has more of a weather focus short term.
2: For sure. Have you taken the acreage numbers and plugged them in here with trend line yields and what we come in with for ending stocks and production on corn and beans yet?
3: I haven't had a chance to really dig into that too deeply, but I will say that, you know, a lot is going to depend on where USDA puts the initial estimate. Keep that in mind. So to this point, and in July WASDE, we're only going to have the trend line numbers for yields, and so they can change a lot. Now, the August survey is based primarily on farmer response, and so we shall see where we go. I think the conventional wisdom is that we will back down on corn yields from last year's just massive record number. The soybean yield might be around last year's level or even a little bit higher. So we shall see where that all plays out. But there's still a lot to be determined yet on the production side of things for both corn and soybeans as we move forward through the remainder of the growing season.
2: Yeah, well, crop conditions yesterday, what, 65% good to excellent on soybeans, so pretty close to last year. Corn coming in at 67% is, what, 6% below last year? So, you know, does that speak to you that we're at trend line yield or below?
3: I think on corn, you probably have to pencil in at this point in time, and it's just penciling in because a lot can change. But I think something around a trend line number probably. On soybeans, boy, it's really hard, as we said here at the end of June, to say what yield is going to be. I guess if you pencil in a trend line and then you adjust from there, and that's why I say pencil in for both of those, because you do have to constantly adjust. You can't just say, oh, it's going to be this number right now, and it's magically going to be that number, because it won't. That isn't how it works. This is an ongoing process that needs to be adjusted on a month-to-month, if not a more rapid pace than that.
2: Well, I think, you know, there's a lot of farmers that are already feeling like yield should be coming down, or at least it is in their mind with all the wet conditions that we've had over in portions of the eastern Corn Belt, and we have finally gotten some rains in some of the dry areas over in the west, like northwest Iowa into southern Minnesota and southeastern South Dakota. But still, you know, there's questions about whether this yield can live up to 183 on corn.
3: Well, I think 183 is a pretty darn good number to start with, to be honest with you. And then you can start adding and subtracting from there once we get USDA's initial estimate in August. I wouldn't poo-poo the crop too much. I know that farmers out there are going to tell me that it's too wet in some of these areas and it's too dry in other areas and that type of thing, and we can't get to 183. Well, we had some issues last year and we blew the damn doors off. So, I mean, it just hold your fodder a little bit for a bit and see where that initial estimate comes in would be my suggestion.
2: All right. So how did this report compare to some of the historicals? Because typically we see an increase from in corn anyways from this report to the March intentions. So we kind of blew that trend a little bit.
3: Yeah, I think it was actually a kind of a ho-hum report. I mean, the price direction has historically come more from the acreage side than the stock side of things, to be honest, in the June reports for both corn and soybeans. And so, you know, the bullish side for corn was the stocks number coming in lower than anticipated. So I think that was part of why we didn't get a whole lot of price response today. So I don't know. There wasn't anything really in the reports that it was wildly bullish or wildly bearish. And like I said, wheat had the best set of data. Yeah. And typically wheat's just a follower coming out of these reports.
2: True. Let's touch just briefly on cotton. We came in near the top end of trade expectations, I think up 210,000 from March and up 568,000 from last year. But it does look like perhaps the rally bought a few acres, huh?
3: Yeah, and, you know, I think that the market handled it fairly well. So now the key is, you know, how much do we harvest out of what is planted? Because that's always a question mark, especially in Texas and West Texas, where harvested acreage comes into play every year. And then yield, and what's the yield? And so that's a balancing act. The more you take out of harvested acreage, the higher the yield goes, and vice versa.
2: All right, so a couple other questions I want to ask you. One being the president's executive order that he issued last night to raise or, I guess, eliminate or lift the countervailing duties on Moroccan phosphate fertilizer for 8 months. They say it's going to drop prices by like 22%. Is that really going to happen? Are we going to see a price impact? And why did he wait till this time period? Why didn't he do it sooner?
3: Well, I can't answer the second one. Only he knows that. So I won't even attempt on that. But will it lower prices? Sure. Will it provide some relief? Yes. Is it going to be a significant windfall for farmers? Probably not. You know, if this would have happened months ago, it probably would have had a bigger impact, to be honest. But it didn't. So now we work with what we have. and it doesn't hurt. Let's put it that way.
2: Gotcha. All right. So from a price perspective, one other thing I want to ask you, Commitment of Traders report as of last Tuesday still showed that the funds were liquidating in the grain space. Do you think that we're getting close to the end of that or not?
3: Well, they basically got to flat. So they were short corn, short winter wheat markets, and still holding some length in the soy complex. They liquidated more of the length in the soy complex. They added to some of the shorts in corn and wheat going into the reports. So I think that basically we were flat. We're at a near record position across the grain and soy markets in early May. And to the end of June, in a two-month time span, basically, we liquidated, wiped out all that. So now the funds need to decide, do we want to build short positions in the corn and wheat markets? Do we want to get to a flat position in the soy complex? Or do we want to reverse and start covering some shorts in the corn and wheat markets and start re-adding in the soy complex? And I think I told you the last time I was on, the safest bet for funds is that they stay long the soy complex, because of the renewable diesel aspect and soy oil. So they've liquidated quite a bit of that. I mean, if they want to be short, the wheats are pretty easy to be short at this time of year with harvest underway. And then on corn, you know, that's kind of a swing, I guess, depending on what July weather does.
2: All right. Well, China and weather, I know will have a lot to do with what the funds do and what they don't do, so we'll see. Brian, thanks so much. I appreciate you being with me today and doing report analysis.
3: Absolutely. I love doing it. Thanks, Michelle.
2: All right. Thanks so much. We'll have you back soon. Brian Grady with Comstock Investments joining us with report analysis. Drew Lerner with World Weather Inc. will be back after the break to talk about this heat wave and how long it's going to last, coming up here on AgriTalk.
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2: And welcome back to AgriTalk. I'm Michelle Rook and with Drew Lerner, meteorologist with World Weather Inc., to talk about our ag weather outlook. Drew, it's been pretty hot this week. Talk a little bit about how long that's going to last.
22: Yeah, boy, nothing like a little stickiness, right? The wind's been blowing out here my way, but there's some others that haven't been that way. We are expecting the heat to stay with us into Friday, maybe Saturday. I think after that we'll probably see a breakdown in the ridge. It will shift off to the east, open the door for some showers and thunderstorms to come into the region as a northwesterly flow evolves. That high pressure ridge will reestablish itself over the Rocky Mountains and High Plains region. And that's really where I think it'll be most of July. So we'll have that northwest flow and a little less heat, some periodic rain and thunderstorms occurring routinely across the Midwest.
2: So this week's heat, did it do any crop damage? I mean, we don't have a large percentage of the crop right now that's even pollinating, is it?
22: Yeah, you know, I don't think it was really all that tough. We did have a lot of nighttime temperatures, you know, in the 70s, and we're probably going to hear some rumblings about that. But I don't think it really lasted long enough, and it's not going to come back again. So I think these crops, yeah, there might be a little stress, but you know what? We had a lot of cool weather this year, and that crop really needed a period of warmth in order to stimulate its development a little bit better, get rid of maybe a little bit of the surplus moisture, although I'm afraid we've got a few pockets out there that are still way too wet. And with the rain coming back in, we're going to be seeing some more of that. But no, I don't think there was any serious impact, probably more gain than loss.
2: Yeah, I would say so. Up here in the northwestern Corn Belt, we'll take the heat because we certainly have been cool. As far as that pocket you talk about that's been really wet in the eastern Corn Belt, you know, are we losing any yield there yet, do you think?
22: You know, I think that we probably have lost some production in a few areas because it got so wet with standing water around. But I don't think it's a huge percentage. And as long as we can keep the temperatures up high enough to keep that evaporation rate good, I think we'll probably come out of it okay. But, you know, we have so many more years where it's wet and the yields are not that great than when in those years that were drier biased. We always do a lot better in those drier years. So I wouldn't be surprised to see those yields down a little bit when we get to the bottom line.
2: So July 4th or around this time period is always our big pivotal point for the crops in terms of weather. What about the July outlook as we start heading into a new month?
22: You know, with the ridge getting out off to the west and that northwesterly flow pattern evolving, we are going to see a routine occurrence of showers and thunderstorms coming into the Midwest from the northwest with some cooler shots of air. Not colder than normal, but with all the humidity that we have and the warmth that surrounds the Midwest, there will easily be some above normal precipitation during the month of July in the Ohio River Basin area in particular. Parts of the Northern Delta and the Tennessee River Basin as well. Farther to the west, you know, in parts of western Iowa and South Dakota, we're still going to be playing around with a little bit of lighter than normal rains and probably fighting some dryness at times. But I don't think it's going to push us over the edge. I think we're probably going to get enough timely rain to hang in there. And our temperatures will probably be close to normal in July in the Midwest proper. Farther to the west will be warmer than normal, certainly in the High Plains region all the way into the far western states. But it's not going to be a very bad month, I don't think. I think we'll continue to see good crop development potential.
2: That little pocket up in the upper Midwest that's been kind of dry due to the super El Nino, does that stay that way very much longer?
22: Well, we'll see it come and go, okay? We're going to get some timely rain like we've had here recently where there's a little bit of relief, but we're never going to fully get rid of the moisture deficit, so we'll go back and forth with a little stress and a little bit of timely rain. They may end up yielding fairly well across that area, again, because it's more of a drier scenario with timely rain rather than in the lower Midwest with Kentucky getting these, you know, multiple-inch rains in Missouri, the same thing. The yields may be lower there than they are up in the Northwest.
2: That same phenomenon, the super El Nino, is also, if you go north of there, is keeping a lot of that moisture up into Canada, isn't it?
22: Well, yes, it is. And I do want to kind of clarify a little bit that the weather anomaly that we're having in North America right now really has nothing to do with El Nino.
2: Okay.
22: I really kind of want to make that clear. It's part of the 18-year cycle. It's also we're involved with a 45-day cycle, both of which are repeaters. And so that's the main reason why we have these anomalies. But in answer to your question, Canada is certainly seeing a lot of rain. This past week, we went ahead and saturated the rest of the prairies. It just rained way too much. And we have some serious flooding in north central Alberta crop country. And now we have flooding in east central Saskatchewan and west central Manitoba. A lot of guys are complaining about too much moisture, and the wetter bias is going to back off a little bit now for a little bit. It's going to get warmer. It's not going to quit raining, but it is going to not rain as long. We've had a lot of multi-day rain events and cool weather. Well, it's going to warm up a little bit better, and we'll get away from some of that persistent, wet, and coolish conditions. So they'll get a little bit better, at least in parts of the region.
2: What about your EU, France? Are they going to continue to be hot and dry?
22: Yeah, France, boy, I don't know what they did wrong, but they're really cooking, and I'm not quite sure how they're going to get out of it. The first half of July will continue to be dry, and we'll have bouts of heat. I think next week we're probably going to see another round of temperatures. Not quite as hot as last week, but still hot enough that we're going to have more stress occurring there. The rest of Europe stays in relatively good shape, and I think that, outside of France, we're probably going to do okay. I would watch the United Kingdom for a little bit and maybe parts of Western Germany, too.
2: Are they seeing yield loss?
22: I don't think there's been any dramatic losses, but I think the pressure is on, and by the time we get to mid-July, yes, I think we will have lost some of the summer crop yield a little bit, and it's going to be very important that we start getting better rains in the second half of July, or it could get a lot worse.
2: All right. Well, it's been one for the record books there for sure. All right. Thanks, Drew. Appreciate it.
22: You bet. 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
29: I'm Lisa Lucera, Fox News. Immigrants' rights groups hailing today's decision by the Supreme Court affirming birthright citizenship. A rally held in New York City.
30: It reaffirmed that birthright citizenship is not only an important right, but it is the right to have rights.
29: Harold Solis, the co-director of the group Make the Road New York. House Speaker Mike Johnson.
31: I will say I'm very disappointed in that outcome. I think it subjects the country to serious challenges going forward.
29: In a Truth Social post earlier today, President Trump called on Congress to take up the issue. In the other closely watched decision today, the high court allows states to ban transgender athletes from female sports programs.
32: West Virginia and Idaho laws banning transgender girls and women from female sports teams do not violate the U.S. Constitution's Equal Protection Clause. More than two dozen states have similar laws, and the court's decision will likely settle disputes in those cases as well. Writing for the majority, Justice Brett Kavanaugh lays out an interest in states protecting biological females to ensure competitive fairness. The court's conservative majority joined Kavanaugh. The three liberal justices signed on to an opinion, agreeing in part and dissenting in part with the majority.
29: Fox's Jared Halpern at the White House. President Trump has just announced Republicans will hold their first ever national convention ahead of the midterm, September 9th and 10th in Dallas. From the Midwest to the Northeast, forecasters warning of dangerously hot weather as we head into the 4th of July weekend.
33: The single most important thing you can do in these temperatures is to stay indoors with air conditioning. If you can avoid going outside during the hottest hours of the day, please do so.
29: New York City Mayor Zoran Mamdani, big chunks of Michigan as well as Illinois, Ohio, Indiana, Kentucky, and much of Iowa under extreme heat warnings. The Northeast, including New York City and Boston, will have potentially record-breaking heat through the 4th of July holiday. 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
9: From the WJAG and Norfolk Daily News Newsroom, I'm Bill Seifert. National Bell Ringing Day takes place on the 4th of July each year. In 1963, President John F. Kennedy signed a congressional resolution that calls for bells across the United States to ring 13 times at a specific time to honor the 13 original colonies. St. Paul's Lutheran Church parishioner Ron Kramer is leading the local and area effort.
10: There's a national organization, or organized effort, I should say, to toll that bell 13 times at 2:50 Saturday afternoon. 250 times, 2:50 is the time set. Toll it 13 times for the 13 colonies.
9: Kramer is asking all Norfolk and Northeast Nebraska churches to ring their bell 13 times at 2:50 Saturday afternoon. The city of Norfolk is continuing to monitor the recent chip seal project after high temperatures caused the tack oil used during the process to bleed through the wheel paths on some streets. Beginning today, the contractor will spread sand in the affected wheel paths to help reduce the bleed through and improve driving conditions. That's news from the WJAG and Norfolk Daily News Newsroom. I'm Bill Seifert.
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12: Chance of thunderstorms tonight. Otherwise, mainly cloudy skies expected. Lows dip down to about 71. Southeasterly winds 5 to 10 miles per hour. Partly cloudy tomorrow. Chance of thunderstorms. Daytime highs approaching 91. I'm meteorologist Jennifer Wojcicki for News Talk WJAG AM 780 and 105.9 FM. Currently, it's 90 degrees.

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3: 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U.S. equities closed higher on Tuesday, with the tech-heavy NASDAQ leading the gains after a sharp sell-off last week. More broadly, the S&P 500 closed the quarter higher by about 15%, the highest quarterly return since 2020. The Dow closed up 136 points at 52,319. The NASDAQ closed up 394 points at 26,214. The S&P 500 closed up 59 points at 7,499. In commodity markets, the price of crude oil was down 66 cents at $70.10, and the spot price of gold was down $10.30 to $4,028.60. In stocks of local interest, Archer Daniels 76.40, down 0.47, Conagra Brands 13.46, down 0.52, McDonald's 270.31, up 3.13, Merck & Company 128.50, down 0.88, Microsoft 373.02, up 4.45, Nucor 222.75, down 5.27, PepsiCo 135.40, down 3.28, Pfizer 24.08, down 0.29, Tyson Foods 57.25, down 1.40, Union Pacific 272, down 0.70, Walmart 113.26, down 1.34, Apple 289.36, up 7.62, Berkshire Class B 500.39, up 4.39, Cardinal Health 237.56, up 1.34, Fastenal Company 48.03, up 0.63, Medtronic PLC 78.23, down 2.70. 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
5: It is the Jesse Kelly Show on a wonderful Tuesday. Remember, you can email the show your love, your hate, your death threats, jesse@jessekellyshow.com. We'll again kick off part two and the final part of our American Revolutionary War story about 45 minutes from now. Okay, so let's touch on a little bit of the nitty-gritty from today. Clarence Thomas, Samuel Alito, we should build a statue of those two wonderful gentlemen. They obviously had big problems with the Supreme Court decision today. Here's a little of Clarence Thomas's from Fox News.
6: So Thomas has always been about that was the purpose of the 14th Amendment. He goes on to say that the court, meaning the majority now, has repurposed the 14th Amendment to protect its own set of preferred rights that the Reconstruction Congress never contemplated and that cannot find support in the text. Today, the court does so by recognizing a constitutional right to citizenship for the children of all foreign birth tourists and illegal aliens. He uses very specific language there. Again, Justice Thomas adhering and agreeing with the government's argument, with which they made here very passionately, that the 14th Amendment was about protecting the children of freed slaves.
5: Everyone knows that's what the 14th Amendment was about. In fact, the senator who authored the 14th Amendment specifically said that's what it was about. And he specifically said, yeah, it's not about foreigners coming here to have kids. Everyone knows what it was about. Alito certainly knows. Good for him.
6: This is his separate dissent. He said the court's interpretation also has national security implications. Suppose that a person's only connection to this country is that he was born here to a mother who was present just long enough to give birth and then quickly return to her native country. Suppose that country is a strategic adversary or enemy of the United States. Suppose the child never visited the United States while growing up and was inculcated with hatred of this country. According to this court, now that person is a citizen of the United States. He can enter and leave the country as he pleases. He can travel the world on a United States passport. Even if he plots to harm this country, he cannot be deprived of his status as a citizen, at least under current precedent. He goes on to say that this this decision today also provides a powerful incentive to enter or remain in this country illegally. He goes on to say, in my judgment, the court has made a mistake that will seriously affect the country's future. So,
5: okay. Let me read an email, and I would guess this is probably how you're feeling today. Subject of this one is America cooked? Dear Jesse, with the Supreme Court decision to uphold birthright citizenship, I'm fighting to not be blackpilled and give up hope. I didn't really expect SCOTUS to not uphold it, but it hurts when the reality hits. With 1.5 million Chinese nationals who do birth tourism, the failure to pass the SAVE Act, and the communists seeming growing more and more in the country, I've picked up a rifle to defend. I can't help but look at my family and just start to despair. It seems like we're running out of time to save America. What can we possibly do from here? Semper Fi, he says, and semper fi to you, my brother. And let me tell you this, we stay involved and keep winning elections. Do you want to hear where we're at now? I want you to remember where we were a year and a half ago, where we were in this country. A cadaver for a president, the communists tearing the place apart as fast as they could. This is the president of the United States now.
7: Well, I think it's a big threat to our nation, actually. Because it's not socialism, it's really communism. They use the word social democrat because it sounds so nice, but it's really communism you're talking about.
5: Could you imagine George Bush speaking like that? This guy is a major advisor in the White House.
8: There you see that throwback from Janet Napolitano, who said there's an earthquake in Haiti, which, by the way, is total BS that we have TPS for earthquakes. But put that aside. There's an earthquake in Haiti, so she's announcing TPS for a few months while they're recovering from an earthquake. That was in 2010, 15 years ago. Then the Biden administration, in its last year, extends TPS to every single illegal alien from Haiti while they are flying them en masse into Springfield, Ohio, across the Midwest. It was a formal policy of replacing the communities that lived in, settled, and sustained these communities for generations. It was one of the most heinous things this government has ever done. And yes, under President Trump, let me be very clear. The illegal alien Haitians are going back to Haiti. They can build their country there.
5: Don't tell me we're not getting wins, and don't tell me all is lost. We are going to lose critical battles. It's not all lost. Saving the country or losing a country is not an event. There is no Super Bowl coming that will determine the winner. That is not going to be a thing. The presidential election of 2028, while it is critical that we win it, it is a critical battle. All is not lost if we lose. We want to win. We move the ball forward if we win. All is not lost if we lose. Let me tell you this. Let me play devil's advocate here on this birthright citizenship thing. What if this hardens the resolve of the administration and future administrations to reject people at the border? What if you're a foreigner who shows up in the United States of America, and if you're a woman, boom, pregnancy test as soon as you come in. Pregnant, turn around, get on a plane, and get out. What if this prompts states, Republicans in general, to care more about sovereignty and citizenship? Sometimes when you get kicked in the face, you get up and whip somebody's rear end. You and I don't know how this thing will end. But we took a loss. It's not the end of the world. Let's move on. We'll do some other stuff before we get to history, which is coming really quickly here. 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
9: Here are your afternoon cash grain bids from area elevators. At mid-afternoon Tuesday, corn was trending higher by 10 cents. Beans were trending higher by 7 cents. ADM Columbus, cash corn 411, new crop 421, Husker Ag Plainview, cash corn 382, new crop 396. 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CBA 8120 Randolph, cash corn 376, new crop 391. 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
10: 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LeBron James will have a new home in the NBA last year, as he informed the Los Angeles Lakers earlier today that he will not return and the franchise can move on without him, as he plans to play elsewhere for his unprecedented 24th season in the league. Clutch Sports CEO Rich Paul told ESPN Cham Charania earlier today. James posted on X that it was, quote, truly an honor to wear the Lakers uniform and that I hope I made a few proud during my stint End quote. While James is committed to returning for a 24th season, he has not made any decision as to whether that will be his final season in the league, according to those sources. James was an all-star last season, averaging nearly 21 points on 52% shooting, along with 7 assists and 6 rebounds per contest. Staying in the NBA, the LA Clippers are nearing an agreement to trade All-NBA for Kawhi Leonard to Toronto for Brandon Ingram, Grady Dick, 2 unprotected first-round picks, 1 pick swap, and 2 second-round picks. Sources also told ESPN earlier today the deal marks a return to Canada for the star who led the Raptors to an NBA title in 2019, winning Finals MVP after averaging 28.5 points per game in the victory over Golden State. Leonard scored 732 points during the 2019 playoff run, the third most in a single postseason in NBA history. The two-time Finals MVP, who turned 35 yesterday, leaves the Clippers following 6 seasons in Los Angeles as the team decides to move towards a younger direction. Moving over to Washington, D.C., the Supreme Court earlier today upheld state laws barring transgender girls and women from playing on school athletic teams. The court's 6-justice conservative majority, which has repeatedly ruled against transgender Americans in the past 2 years, ruled that state bans in Idaho and West Virginia don't violate the Constitution. The court unanimously agreed that barring transgender girls and women also doesn't run afoul of the federal law known as Title IX, which prohibits sex discrimination in education. That's a look at sports. I'm Pat Cavay.
11: Oh.

0: time, what America is trying to do is not necessarily win. Don't get me wrong, we wanted to win. We were trying not to lose. Washington and the colonists understood that time was their friend. The longer this went on, the more taxing it would be, if you'll pardon the pun when we're talking about the revolution, the more taxing it would be on the Brits. The Americans would slowly but surely, hopefully, get their act together over time. Getting their act together means better logistics, more troops, better training. Your army gets bigger and better over time if you're one of the colonials. The Brits, over time, they get worn down. The crown gets tired of it. For the Americans, if you told George Washington at this moment, I can guess, I can't talk to him, but I can only guess from what I read. If you told George Washington at this moment, hey, George, you'll have some highs and lows, but 3 years from now, you will still have an army and you'll still be able to fight. He would have signed up for that immediately. He wouldn't have even asked what the costs would be between then. Because in his mind, if I last 3 years, they're worn down. I'm in a better spot. Time is my friend, not their friend. We're trying not to lose. And George Washington also understands, though, he can't let the Brits have whatever they want or he's going to lose. He knows they want New York. He does not want them to have New York. So he has to take the troops he does have and attempt to stop the Brits from taking New York. The Brits, to take New York, sail 32,000 men down there. I already told you how many George Washington had. It wasn't 32,000, and his men were militarily not what the Brits were. Our story continues in a moment. Before we continue that story, as we discuss patriotism in America, and we're going to discuss heroism and sacrifice today, let's remember the families who have given so much for this country. I'm talking about the widows and orphans who've given up a dad who was a soldier, firefighter, cop. What are we doing to care for them? Tunnel to Towers has been caring for these people for a long time. 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We'll be back.
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0: a wonderful, wonderful Tuesday. Remember, you can email the show, jesse@jessekellyshow.com. Back to our history story. The Brits want Manhattan. The Brits want New York City. It's their port city. It's their loyalist stronghold. They want it. George Washington knows they want it. So the Brits, they land a bunch of men close to it, 32,000 of them. George Washington parks a bunch of men right there in Manhattan. He's digging in. He's ready. But, again, if you're looking at a map, it would be helpful. But if not, it's fine. This part is going to matter quite a bit, though. Long Island. Long Island. What is that? Well, I'm going to assume you're not looking at a map. So we're going to do this the way I love to describe things. And I'm sorry that these details are going to matter. They're going to matter hugely for the story we're about to tell. I want you to picture a clock. Right? You got a clock in front of you? Clock. Let's call Manhattan 10 o'clock. 10 o'clock is Manhattan. Now what we're going to do is we're going to walk through a couple things directionally so you understand how this battle is going to go. We're going to move from 10 o'clock and we're moving down towards 4 o'clock. We're moving southeast. You with me? From 10 o'clock directly southeast, that's known as the East River. That's going to matter a lot, right? Let's get across the East River, still moving southeast. This area, for the purposes of our story, is going to be known as the Brooklyn Heights, right? Let's continue moving southeast. I swear this is our last move. Southeast from the Brooklyn Heights are other hills on Long Island. What does George Washington do? He sends roughly, again, there are reinforcements that come and go. We're not going to dig, we're not going to be crazy about the details, but he knows that Long Island might be something the Brits are interested in taking. He doesn't have endless supplies of men. So he sends just 4,500 troops over to Long Island. And here's what they do. Remember when we crossed the East River and we got to the Brooklyn Heights? That area, he started digging in. He started fortifying. Of course, they're heights, so they're overlooking anything. They're high. He starts fortifying big time the Brooklyn Heights. But he goes further than that. He continues to move southeast, and he finds these other hills. There's more than one. They're elevated positions, I'll put it that way. How elevated? 150 feet. But 150 feet is a lot. When you're firing down on people, you don't want to be going up 150 feet. He puts men on these hilltops southeast of the Brooklyn Heights. And the men aren't just placed there randomly. These hilltops, they have passes that go through them. It's not one long ridgeline, if you will. That's going to matter. They have various passes. There's a pass here. It's lowlands. You can just walk right through it without going uphill. Then a little ways later, there's a pass that divides up this hill. Okay? He places his troops on the hilltops overlooking these passes. And the idea is quite simple. It doesn't exactly take General Patton to figure out what's going on here. Seize and fortify the high ground. Fortify the high ground that overlooks the passes. And what you've done is, you've made it not impossible, but very, very difficult for an even sizable British force to pass underneath your guys. They're going to be fired down upon you. They're not going to want to do that. That you can't just walk through the pass. So if you're a Brit and you can't walk through the pass, then that means you actually have to go up the hill and take the heights. That's a nightmare, too. It's very smart. It's a military no-brainer to do exactly what George Washington did. He does, for the most part, the right thing here and digs in 4,500 men on Long Island. With a little exception, this part is going to be critical to our story. There is one pass. I'll give you the name, but the detail doesn't matter. It's known as Jamaica Pass, but there is one pass. It's kind of on the far end. And it's kind of dismissed. How many men does he put in Jamaica Pass? Jamaica Pass is really small, I should note. It's not dismissed for no reason. It's small. It's at the far end. Are we going to stress about it? Whatever. He puts 5 men in Jamaica Pass. But not the end of the world. The Brits don't even know this area. The locals know the area. Who's even going to know about Jamaica Pass? Now, the reason I said George Washington did mostly the right thing is this. George Washington, he was getting intelligence. Of course, he's going to get reports back. And his intelligence indicated to him that the Brits, they're not landing that many people on Long Island. I've got 4,500 guys there. The Brits aren't landing that many people, 7, 8,000. I've read different things, but whatever. My guys are dug in. They'll handle it. He was mistaken. He got bad intelligence, but he was mistaken. The Brits have parked 20,000 troops on Long Island, and their intention is to make Long Island the focal point. 20,000 highly trained British troops are now marching towards those heights against 4,500 Americans, and they are intent on wiping them out, controlling Long Island, and then launching into Manhattan. We will continue from that in a moment. Before we continue from that, I want you, as a business owner, to have an easier life. 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